0: growing occupation through 2035, with employment expected to surge 41%. Solar panel installers rank second, followed by data scientists and wind turbine service technicians. An aging population is helping drive demand for healthcare workers, while growing electricity needs are boosting energy jobs. But the fastest growth doesn't always mean the most new positions. Nurse practitioners are expected to add nearly 138,000 jobs, compared with just 3,500 for wind turbine technicians.
1: Fox's Matt Murphy. I'm Lisa Lucera. This is Fox News.
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9: He's here. 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
10: Hello, America. 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Our number, 877-381-3811, 877-381-3811. Well. What are you surprised by what I was reading? I think a lot of you are not surprised by it at all. University of California, Santa Barbara professor Butch Ware at the Marxism conference over the weekend, just all this crazy. Revolutionary movement likely ends with a fight in the streets with weapons. Hat tip Western Lensman on X. Listen to this. Cut one, go.
11: And then we have to answer the question about what it means to run at all. What is the actual role of electoral politics in our broader revolutionary movement? Because it was Mokaya that said just a minute ago, you can't call yourself a revolutionary and not be talking about training with weapons. You can't call yourself a revolutionary and not understand that this can and likely will descend into a fight in the streets. But that does not mean that there is not a potential role for electoral politics in a revolutionary
10: Now, this
11: cocktail.
10: Is what's being taught, folks. Is this okay? And how is it that the University of California, Santa Barbara, which I'm sure is hardcore left, how is it that they can platform something like this? Or maybe they didn't platform the revolutionary movement likely, but how is it that they could have a professor like this? I mean, are there no standards anymore? Apparently not. Cut two, go.
11: Y'all ain't dreamed big enough yet. And also, some of these clickety-clack revolutionaries have never been in a f***ing gunfight, but some of us that grew up in the hood know what guns are like. Outkast said it best. Ranting and raving about gas. They made them gas. They got some that'll blow out our backs. You are ready for a war in the streets? No, you ain't. Y'all ain't nowhere near ready for a war in the streets. You better get ready for both kinds of war. And if you stay ready, you ain't got to get ready.
10: You see? So this is so outrageous. So outrageous. And then you have these what were kind of mainstream but left Democrats, not embracing this individual in particular, but embracing the DSA, which is a communist movement. And I predict it's going to become a violent communist movement. That's my prediction. But here's Newsom as an example. They don't stand up to this. Cut three, go.
6: There seems to be a little distance between some leadership and those DSA candidates.
12: But not the ideas. We want Medicare. I mean, I believe in universal health care, and I believe in Medicare for all. The party does overwhelmingly.
10: Why? Why do you believe in Medicare for all? Why doesn't anybody ever ask why? Because everybody has a right to health care is going to be the answer. Really? What does that mean? You have a right care, a right to any medicine you need, no matter how expensive it may be. You have a right to any doctor you want. You have a right to go to any hospital you want. And what comes with these rights? Seriously, let's say you live in New Mexico and you want to go to Johns Hopkins. I have a right to go to Johns Hopkins. Well, no, it's too far. Hey, I have a right. I have a right to see a doctor at 2 in the morning, the doctor of my choice. What is this right stuff? And what about the people who provide the service? Are they indentured servants to this right? The doctors, the nurses, the clinicians, the technicians? Because you have a right? And they would apply this right to illegal aliens? Because they said they would. So these are things that need to be discussed and debated. Discussed and debated. Go ahead.
12: The party. I mean, so if it's about more money in your pocket, lowering costs, it's about getting money out of politics, and it's about Medicare for all, I think we're pretty aligned. It's about recognizing that we've got a planet that is getting hotter and drier, and that we've got to address the issue of climate change, and we want energy
10: security. So he's spewing every imaginable radical left agenda items, climate change, Medicare for all, on and on and on. Let me tell you what could make a difference, even if you wouldn't get elected or the nomination as a Democrat. If you had the courage to speak up as a truly centrist Democrat, we've had them in the distant past, to try and appeal to the laborer. I mean, the people that really work with their hands. To try to appeal to other people who may not be laborers, but think this stuff's crazy. I think you could build a movement. I don't know how big, but I think you could build a movement. I think it would be big. I really do, because Democrats are not happy with the Democrat Party. And it is assumed in the media and elsewhere that that's because the Democrat Party is not left-wing enough. I don't believe that. I believe a lot of Americans are unhappy with the Democrat Party because it's lost its mind. That's what I believe. But why wouldn't you have a couple of candidates, at least one, who runs for president or runs for the nomination anyway? Even if they lose, they get the national stage, they can make the point, they can bring some reason and maturity to the debate. That's right. Go ahead.
12: Fossil fuels, that's a DSA position, that's a mainstream position within the Democratic Party. So
10: I've told you many times, I've said it here and on Fox, that the DSA, Democratic Socialist of America, and the Democrat Party are the same thing. It's just that they emphasize different things from a marketing or a public relations perspective. But they really do believe in most of the same things, 80-90% overlap. And here you have Newsom basically agreeing with me. In other words, the Democrat Party is every bit as radical as the Democratic Socialists of America. It's just that they have learned, you know, over what? Over 100 years of existence, over 150 years of existence, how to tailor their language and their arguments and their slogans and all the rest to try to appeal to more Americans. Americans don't want communism, and they don't want economic socialism, despite what people are saying and so forth and so on. So you've got to lie about it. You have to deceive about it. So you create sort of these arguments about, you know, you have a right to health care and that sort of thing. But Newsom's making my point for me right here. Go ahead.
12: Just a label. And it's a familiar, forgive me, you're talking the
10: wrong
12: person.
10: It's just a label. Because we're all the same. Don't you get it? We Democrats, we're all the same. Just a label. Go ahead.
12: Such a familiar label to me.
6: Yeah.
12: We called them progressives. It was the Green Party. I ran against the Green Party. It sounded the exact same platform 20 years ago. Maybe it's because I'm from the Bay Area. Maybe it's because I'm from California. And I think it's healthy. I just think it's, I'm not consumed by this. I don't think there's a great, I think it's the natural It's the Howard. It's reflected in
10: your. First of all, you're a mumbling buffoon. You don't even know what the hell you're talking about. But you know where you want to be. Right? He knows where he wants to be politically. He doesn't want to be left out. You know? He definitely has aspirations. He's going to try and gaslight the radicals and do that sort of thing. Go ahead.
12: And just aspects and component parts of our party that we've always had, and it's a healthy dialectic within the party.
10: To high, healthy what? Dialect in the party? These people aren't even in the party. They claim not to be in the party. All right, let's give this another shot. Cut four, go.
12: We not only expanded Medicaid, but we've the only state in America providing universal health care regardless of pre-existing condition, ability to pay, and your immigration status. I know how offensive that is to people, and I get how controversial that is. We delivered that. We delivered $20 minimum wage for fast food workers, $25 for health care workers, $17.40 for everybody else. We have the biggest subsidies in the country for child care. We've created a brand new grade preschool for all. We have after school for all, summer school for all. We have invested in our growth engines, our UCs, and CSUs, and we have a GDP that grew 40% since I've been governor. That's faster than any developed nation in the world, faster than any state in the United States of America. No one comes close. And let me double down on that. We're not only running surpluses again, but California, six of the top 10 market cap companies on planet Earth were born in my state. The tentpole of the U.S. economy is reflected disproportionately in California-based companies. 300 and $66 billion, Wall Street Journal last week, of investment in startups in California, 4,000. That is three times more than all the other 49 states combined.
10: That has nothing to do with your policies. It'd probably be 10 times that amount, except for you, you moron. We'll be right back.
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0: online. I'm going to post this. I look forward to data center debates. And I look forward to being part of it, particularly with some fellow conservatives who seem to have taken a liking to federal usurpation. A few weeks ago, banning data centers was all the rage. That seems to be changing in most places as more is learned about them. No one is denying, right, Mr. Producer, a role for local and state government, denying a role for regulation, and local and state. You know, that's where the action is, local and state. Let me just put it this way. I don't like what I'm reading from some of these conservatives. We have with us Claudia Tenney. It's been forever, Claudia Tenney. How are you, my friend?
1: Great. Great to be on.
0: Well, it's my fault, of course. I mean, I'm the one that invites people, and I apologize for that. You really have been a point of the spear on so many issues involving the Middle East and national security and concerns about terrorism and so forth and so on. And Claudia is a representative from upstate New York, a Republican. And you sent a letter, I believe it was to the Secretary of State or somebody, concerned about this British boycott effort against the Israelis, particularly focused on Judea and Samaria, and particularly focused on the people who live there. They keep calling them settlers, I understand, but they're not settlers. They're Israelis who live in these areas. Some of them have lived there for over 3,000 years. That is the birthplace of the religion of Judaism, where the 12 tribes met in Shiloh. And now we have Britain and some of these other countries, Claudia, who seek to boycott. And you're saying, wait, the federal government, we have an anti-boycott statute. You explain.
1: Yes, this is not new. Last year, I wrote the same letter, a very similar letter, to the country of Ireland and to their leadership. And I wrote a letter to Secretary Bessent because this is an IRS issue specifically. Section 999 of the Internal Revenue Code specifically says that the United States has to track countries around the world that we do business with, allies, who are attempting to either boycott, divest, or sanction, just like the BDS movement with Israel, allies of ours, and that we should put this on the list because they could put our businesses and our American companies at risk by being part of this sanction boycott movement. I sent a letter last year. Ireland attempted to do it. They tried to pass it, and now we see England. You know, we see the new Neville Chamberlain running England again and more weakness and then bringing in other countries. And so I wrote to Scott Bessent and asked him to do a review to see if there is a way that we should be looking into this, if they're interfering with the free commerce of our American companies that are doing business in countries like this, and also particularly targeting Judea and Samaria, and which is completely inappropriate. Same issue in Ireland a year ago that we're dealing with now with more countries in the EU and in that region.
0: Mm-hmm. And the reaction from our government, state governments have been pretty good so far, Arkansas, Florida, some of the other states, but the federal government hasn't really reacted yet, has it?
1: Yeah, well, I mean, hoping Scott Bessent reacts to this, and obviously they will. They'll do a review. Unsanctioned international boycotts are bad for U.S. business. They're bad for our economy, and they're things that we should be weighing in on. And they're bad for our businesses, and we're trying to defend and protect our businesses and our allies. I have a particular, you know, interest in Judea and Samaria, a long-time bill now that I'm trying to get passed that would actually, you know, require us to use the term Judea and Samaria when referring to that region. I also have a Friends of Judea and Samaria caucus that is an attempt to try to make sure that we recognize and understand their origins of this region. And I also was there last year and interestingly spent quite a bit of time with a number of Arab sheikhs and one in Shiloh, actually, and they're going to be coming to the United States. I was with our current great ambassador, Mike Huckabee, and talking about their interest in really just getting rid of this insanity that we have in Israel right now. They very much support the Israeli government. They want to have a sort of quasi type of sovereignty. Maybe they want to be a quasi emirate. We're looking at that option, a way of actually working together. They've had enough of the what I call the Palestinian plight industrial complex, where Iran and its proxies are going in and creating this unrest and creating this and monetizing this, you know, long-time battle, the Free Palestine Movement, and really just giving no chance at prosperity for everyone there. And these Arab sheikhs met with us in a secured area. They were afraid for their own security, about eliminating the PA, about becoming a united country, working with their Jewish and Christian neighbors, and finding prosperity for all of the people in that region behind the Green Line. And it was just one of the most amazing experiences I really had, when you hear from the people who actually live there, who don't refer to their Jewish neighbors as settlers, who refer to them as people they want to do business with, people who have democratic principles, people who recognize the ability of all children to have some kind of destiny and hope and prosperity in their own country.
0: Mm-hmm. Very well put. So when you travel there, as my wife and I have on several occasions and so forth, you see that these are very hardworking, tough people. And you also see that where the Jewish communities are, they have a fairly elaborate security system, where they alert each other, where they try to protect their own property, they try to protect their own lives and that of their animals and so forth and so on. You don't see these kinds of protections in place in the Palestinian areas because they mostly don't need them. Is that what you saw as well?
1: Yeah, absolutely. And there's all kinds of influencers that go in and try to, you know, make a big deal out of this and try to, it's all in an attempt to undermine the people living there and not really, and really just trying to show that somehow they're the aggressors when really it's not true. They're just defending their own territory. And this is, you know, this is what really worries me about it, is this complete false narrative is peddled in the United States and all over the world. And people don't know the truth. And that's why I think people need to go and they have to hear it and see it. And there's nothing more compelling than to hear from the people who live in Judea and Samaria, particularly in Shiloh and places like that, and Shiloh, where they tell you the same thing. They say, look, we don't want to be part of this. We don't want to have Iran proxies coming in and telling us how we're supposed to live and using this, using social media and all these elaborate different types of organizations that get involved in elections and misinformation in the United States with a lot of these, you know, whether it's Code Pink and these other, you know, elaborate schemes that are using our IRS, by the way, to peddle these falsehoods.
0: All right, don't leave us. I'm going to carry you through the break. I've got more questions for you as well. We'll be right back.

0: The midterms are almost here, and Republicans could be in deep trouble. Polls show Democrats leading in key races. Tonight, Rob Finnerty on Newsmax reveals the growing threat from the DSA and the radical left. With less than 60 days to go, Finnerty says it's time for the GOP to hit the panic button. The House may go, and control of the Senate is up for grabs. Gas prices, mortgage rates, health care, and out-of-control national debt. Americans are angry. And Newsmax shows you how the progressive left wants total control of Congress. Tallarico, El Sayed, AOC, Bernie Sanders. Finnerty reveals President Trump's secret plan to fight back. Don't miss Finnerty tonight at 8 p.m. Eastern on Newsmax. 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
2: This is a Fox News alert. Republicans, including RNC Chair Joe Gruthers, are putting on a unique political show now in Dallas, the first midterm convention.
3: We didn't come to Dallas to talk about winning. We came here to do it.
2: President Trump will take center stage both nights. Earlier, he spoke about the Iran war.
4: The war will end immediately after the election.
2: Adding that that will solve the soaring gas and oil prices.
4: They're going to be tumbling down, and we'll get them down. I think for gasoline, we'll get them below $2 a gallon.
2: Democrats say that's another broken promise. Meantime, U.S. crude closed at $96.05 a barrel today. Opponents of the Trump-backed redistricting map in Missouri appealed to the U.S. Supreme Court after an appeals court lets that new map stand. 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
16: We're with Claudia Tenney. Claudia Tenney, how is your race looking?
17: Yeah, great to be back, Mark. I think my race is, pretty good. I'm in the northern district of way up in northern New York. I have basically the border with Canada and a pretty strong Republican district, but everything is always a challenge. I always run like I'm behind, and I love doing the job. It's a privilege and an honor to do this, and I continue to fight for my constituents in a state that is, you know, turning Marxist every day and really under siege against its own taxpayers and its own residents. But yeah. I'm born and raised here. I don't want to leave.
16: Yeah. Oh, so you like those 3-inch-long horseflies, huh?
17: I don't have that issue. I live on a beautiful lake in the Finger Lakes, and I'll tell you, there's nothing like it. It was 55 degrees when I got up, and 75 and sunny in the afternoon.
16: Well, there you go. And did you wave to our Canadian friends across the border? We have a lot of Canadian listeners, by the way. But they hate their government.
17: You know, actually,
16: hate it.
17: It's funny. I grew up showing horses in Canada. I'm also a curler. I know how to curl. I have the only curling fundraiser in Washington where I get to take lobbyists out and like to watch them wipe out on the ice.
16: Hold on. What the hell is, I watch it, I don't get it. What's the goal?
17: It's like shuffleboard on ice. So if you've ever played shuffleboard, it's very similar to that.
16: Yeah, it's funny.
17: It's fun.
16: Yeah. I played shuffleboard when I was young. As I'm older, I never played shuffleboard. It's supposed to be the reverse. All right, so you're trying to keep, what do you call that thing that you're pushing? I'm sorry, I'm not trying to put you on the spot.
17: What thing that you're talking about? The
16: you're pushing onto on the ice. What is that thing? What do you call it? Do you call it
17: stone.
16: Something?
17: The stone.
16: It's the stone.
17: Stone.
16: And it's you're trying to get stone. It in the middle of the target or something? Is that it?
17: Yeah, the most stones in the middle of the target gets the points based on that, and then you move from one end to another. It's you play ends. That's what they're called. And then each member of the team gets to shoot a stone, and there's four on each team. And then they switch, we go to the other end and you shoot the stones back. Originally a Scottish sport, I'm Scottish. So Scottish, curling and golf came naturally to me. So those are my favorite sports.
16: How did it become an Olympic sport? Isn't it an Olympic sport?
17: It is. 2018, the New York, it became an Olympic sport. The U.S. Olympic team won. I call it the mirror curl on ice. We won that. It was amazing.
16: Oh, okay.
17: It's fun. There was a little cheating going on this year. Remember, there was some bumping and stuff. There was some controversy.
16: My friends
17: make fun of me, but it's a great sport. My parents were addicted to it. They love that and golf. Those are the old days.
16: Well, they got things now called like pickle. I don't know what that is, but my wife says, let's go play pickle. I blew out my leg. I don't want to blow it out again. You know what I mean?
17: Yeah, I'm a tennis fan, but pickleball is like the thing that the Villages does down in Florida, but it's everywhere now.
16: Okay, let's get back to basics here. So,
17: I wasn't a shot at you or anything.
16: By the way, I didn't take it as one, but maybe it should have been. Anyway,
17: I'm eligible to go to the Villages now too. I wasn't. I now am.
16: Let me tell you, I've never been there. I can't wait to go there one day and greet people. I understand they're very conservative and very Republican. And that's all good. Okay, now back to this.
17: Yeah.
16: I think you talked very eloquently about what's going on in Judea and Samaria. I just want the public to understand there's a place called Shiloh. That's the birthplace of organized Judaism. That's where the 12 tribes met, pretty much. And there's a tabernacle location there. It's not built anymore. It's not there anymore, but the outline... the outlines of it is made, where really the first sort of services were held and that sort of thing. And now the Palestinians claim that that's their land. Now, keep in mind, Islam didn't come till 1400. This is about 4,000 years ago. and the Palestinians were invented in the 1960s. This is Mark talking, not you. And
17: right. And
16: so how is it even possible that they are settlers there? Do we call the Navajo settlers on Navajo? I mean, is it not ridiculous?
17: Yeah, no, this is an absurdity. But again, this is why I have a bill to refer to this region as Judea and Samaria. To call it the West Bank is playing into their semantic narrative, and I don't want to do that. I want to call it by its proper historical name and in the historical birthplace of Judaism. And there's nothing wrong with that. Can you imagine if we decided that we were going to change the name of Mecca and we weren't going to call it Mecca and we were not going to allow people that practice Islam to go to Mecca, and we're going to change the name of it and call them settlers? I mean, you have to be honest about these things and straight. It's like saying we can't let the Jewish people, they have limited hours and access to the Temple Mount. Can you imagine limiting access for Muslim people to Mecca? That's ridiculous. Mm-hmm. This is where we have to respect the religions, respect their historical roots. And really, I just think this is a very subversive move, much like I feel like is happening in our country with the so-called DSA. I don't like to call them the DSA. I think that makes them sound good. Don't mean mm-hmm. to segue into this, but I call them subversive. That's exactly the same mentality. I call them the Marxist subversives against America. They are mm-hmm. not Democrats. They are really socialists. They're Marxists. They want power. They want to eliminate and abolish our Constitution. And you've written so many fantastic books on our Constitution and the importance of self-governance and liberty and property rights. They're talking about getting rid of our property rights. And people in New York, we are facing this. These are the people that are the tail wagging the dog. It's not just Mondami. He is a dime a dozen in New York State, New York City. They control the agenda in New York, and the rest of us are now victims to it. So I kind of feel like, right now New York we're really under siege by these people, and we've got to do everything we can to change this narrative. And we were once a great state. We had, we were actually the last, I think we were the 11th out of the 13 colonies to sign on to our federal constitution mm-hmm. because we wanted a Bill of Rights. We wanted liberty. We wanted to preserve our sovereignty. These types of age-old themes that you write about are happening everywhere. And I'm so worried about the Republicans not categorizing these Democrats like Mondami. They are subversives. They're not progressive. They're not socialists. They're destroying our country and our Constitution, and that is their goal.
16: You understand it completely. That's really wonderful. And the other thing is, we just talked about this on the program last hour. The Marxists really don't care about affordability. They really don't care about health care for all. They really don't care about any of these things because they know they're mostly impossibilities, certainly under their ideology. What they care about is power. And so they will use sort of the argument for the mob, quote-unquote, out there to generate support for them, to fight against the system. But there's not a place on the face of the earth where any of the things they talk about, thank God, pretty much, but ever happen. And so really what it's about is an ideology that was developed, maybe not originally, but has been used for a relative handful to grab as much power and authority as they can, because Mondami's not going to accomplish anything he wants but complete destitution and impoverishment and destroy the city.
17: Right. Well, it's manipulation. I mean, I don't know if you know this, Mark, but I actually lived in the former Yugoslavia in the 80s. I worked for the former Yugoslav consulate, the actual government.
16: Wow.
17: So even though Yugoslavia was non-aligned, they were not part of behind the Iron Curtain, they didn't join the Common Forum, Tito stood up to them. He was still a communist dictator, and people still lived under communism. The state seized their property. The people didn't own their property. There were no incentives. There was no freedom. There was no right, again, to personal property and the things that make our country so unique and special to the rest of the world. And I go back there now. I was just in Bosnia, Croatia, and Montenegro. I've been back all over because I'm on the Intelligence Committee, and I'm also really interested in the Balkans. And, I stood in the very footsteps where Gavrilo Princip killed Archduke Ferdinand. I did that the first time in 1981, 45 years ago. I saw what was happening. I worked for the government. I saw the people without incentives. And now I see my friends who are now trying to emerge in some kind of market economy, who take 20 and 30 or 40 years to buy their property back from the state. because they, it was their once their property or their grandfather's property or their grandmother. It's such a tragic thing to see how hard it is when you go down this road that it really is all about power and manipulation and misery for most, for everyone except those in charge. And people will say, well, Tito, he was benevolent. Yes, he was not aligned and he kept the Yugoslavs away from Russia and the Soviet Union. But let me tell you something. There are famous dissidents all over Yugoslavia. And you know what happened when you disagreed with the state? You went to a barren island in the Adriatic Sea and there you stayed. You were considered a dissident, just like in Soviet Russia or anywhere else. And that's what's happening with our media. I see it in New York City. I see all this starting to happen. Young people not understanding it because they haven't been taught the important principles of our country and why it's so unique and special compared to these places. I never really thought I wanted to go to a third world country when I was a 20-year-old and a college student, but I'm so glad that I did that and got to see what it's like to live in a country like that, that has been now through a war, that's been through all kinds of crises, and, you know, now, again, a lot of, you know, things happening there. But I think our students don't understand that, and I got to actually live it by actually working for the consulate, by the way. It was a very interesting experience.
16: Very, very interesting. Now, if people want to help you, where do they go?
17: Well, I'm Claudia, Claudia Tenney. It's at Claudia Tenney or claudiaforcongress.com. We'd love to get the support. You know, I'm working really hard to help us make sure we keep our seats in New York as well. But, you know, my seat's challenging. I mean, there's a lot, as you know, there's a lot going on with Canada. We're trying to right the ship there. I work a lot with Jamison Greer, who's our USTR, Howard Lutnick in Commerce and Scott Besson in Treasury and all their teams, you know, to try to make a Canada, you know, bring them back in to being, you know, the partner they need to be for us in our northern border. A lot of good things could be happening, but I really appreciate the support. And I love your show. I love your books. I'm a complete devotee. I love Mark. You're just fantastic. And
16: I really
17: appreciate all that you do. I mean, everything you're doing. And I just, as I get older, and I know my son is, you know, he understands it gratefully. I'm so happy. He's a major in the Marine Corps right now.
16: That's a
17: big
16: deal.
17: He understands this, but boy, so many of his friends do not, though. You know, they're buying into this Democrat ideology, and we've got to fight, you know. I mean, Reagan was right. You know, this doesn't come in the bloodstream. You've got to fight, you know, every generation to maintain freedom and keep our country.
16: Mm-hmm. Well, you're terrific. Obviously, I endorse you every cycle. My family loves you, too. God bless you, my friend. Be well and keep it up.
17: Thank you so much, and God bless you and your family as well. It's just an honor to be on your show.
16: It's my honor. Thank you. She's just the best. 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
28: 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Ain't no mountain high. Ain't no valley low. Ain't no river wide enough, baby.
29: Oh, yeah.
30: You need me, call me. No matter where you are. No matter how far.
29: I don't know a lot of time. Better not hit it. All right, here we are, folks. You really can't understand what's happening in the Middle East by watching a few minutes of left-wing news or scrolling social media. In fact, you'll be dumber for it. The headlines give you the explosion. They don't give you the history and the context, because most of the people giving you the explosion don't know the history or the context. They don't tell you how we got where we are and what's coming next. Israel sits at the center of a conflict with consequences far beyond the region. The real threat of a wider war, all of it is on the line. That's why Pastor John Hagee wrote The Middle East Conflict. If you want to understand the forces that are driving this war, well, we need the history. 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So I'm asking you to be a first-time donor to Hagee Ministries at jhm.org/Levin. 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You know, as I was listening to Representative Tenney, it occurred to me, when you think about the Temple Mount, that mount was the holiest and is the holiest place in the Jewish faith. And yet most Jews are not free to visit it. Why? Because Islam comes along almost 2,500 years later, and they build a mosque right there, the Golden Dome, right there, to conquer it. And bringing it to modern day, even after the 1967 war, when the Israelis could have taken the Temple Mount and controlled it as part of Israel, they didn't do that. It's treated not as a possession of Israel, but the IDF and Israeli police actually protect it. So if you're a Jew and you want to visit it, you need to go jump through hoops and everything else and so forth. So there's the holiest Jewish site where the Muslims built this temple, which they now call their third holiest site, after Medina and Mecca. Then you look at Judea and Samaria, the birthplace of the Jewish faith. And it's split into literally three areas, A, B, and C. C, which is 60% Israeli. A, which is mostly Palestinian and represents about 13% of it. And then sort of a no man's land. Is there another faith on the face of the earth that has had to surrender its holiest sites in this fashion? The Arabs / Muslims, they don't do it. I think has the Vatican been divided into three zones, Mr. Medusa? I don't think so. Or you understand what I'm saying, folks, right? I'll be right back.
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4: Hello, America. 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Our number 877-381-3811. We'll take calls at the bottom of the hour. 877-381-3811. Jamie Raskin, Jamie the Red, his father was a commie. He's a commie. Guy's a coward. He won't come on the show and debate. Mark, why don't you invite podcaster fill in the blank? I don't debate podcasters. They all want attention. They all want to build up their audiences. They want to use you to do it. I'm not going to debate podcasters. There's thousands of them. We go on and on. I want to debate people. Number one, who I disagree with on a particular issue, or disagree with, period. That's why we try and get a Raskin on here, or a Bernie Sanders on here, or an AOC on here, and so forth. That's, I remember the last debate I had with Charlie Kirk. Don't you remember that, Mr. Producer? Very friendly. But he came on, and I didn't debate him because he was a podcaster. He's a significant thinker and a significant person. But we disagreed on Ukraine. And by the time we were done, I felt like he agreed with me, didn't you? It was pretty good. We can't find that, can we? Didn't we look for, I don't mean tonight, but didn't we look for that before? Check again. I think people might enjoy it. It was very friendly, because that's the way we were. I see all these people who've worked for him, some of them trashing me, some of them telling us he thought this, he thought that. I'm not really excited about people doing that with somebody who's passed. So there's that. But Raskin was on Meet the Depressed. And they're just announcing they're going to impeach Trump. But I want you to listen to this, because it's not just very frustrating, but it's very outrageous, because what he's arguing is for is actually unconstitutional. Cut five, go.
5: Very quickly, because Republicans are
4: this is Kristen Welker, who is a disgrace, but go ahead.
5: First mover, you're going to move to impeach President Trump. Do you support that? Would you want to move to impeach
4: President? Hold on a second. What kind of... See, she knows he does. He's gone everywhere and he said he does. And then she's throwing him a softball. This is why Trump hates these people, and I do too. That's why these Sunday shows suck. These network Sunday shows. Get no ratings. Can you imagine me doing a Sunday show like this, Mr. Producer, a newsy show? We do Life, Liberty, and Levin, but I'm talking about, you know, not a Meet the Depressed or a Deface the Nation or any of this stuff. I'm talking about a real serious newsy program. Go ahead.
5: Democrats retake the House?
6: Look, everybody on our side understands that impeachment is a critical tool in the toolbox for constitutional self-defense against a president acting like a king.
4: All right, let's stop a second. They're not opposed to a president acting like a king. In fact, if they had their way, the government would be incredibly overly centralized. But this is the kind of crap the Marxists throw out there. You see, you would never call Xi a king, but he is a ruthless, genocidal, maniac dictator. But not a king. King. And in what way is the man a king? He's got litigation, he follows the ultimate results of the court, and so forth. There's no king. But we do have Marxists. And Raskin's one of them. And he's a bad one. And he's been involved in every impeachment against the president. He was involved in challenging the Electoral College vote against the president. He tried to use the 14th Amendment to take him off ballots, you may recall, in Colorado and elsewhere. He was a professor of the constitutional type, you know, but he was a clown. And he is a clown. He's a lefty. So he says impeachment is a tool in the toolbox. Impeachment requires high crimes and misdemeanors. It's not to be used lightly. And yet because of the radicalization of the Democrats, they've used it twice against Trump, and I would argue unconstitutionally, clearly in ways it wasn't supposed to be used, and they want to use it again. Can you imagine impeaching Donald Trump three times? They will not have a supermajority in the Senate to convict, no matter what happens in this election. They won't. But they don't care. So it's not in the toolbox to control a president, because it doesn't control a president if you can't remove a president. The whole goal is to spend all this time creating the impression of corruption. They did it before, of violations of the Constitution. They're going to get the press headlines. They want to get bigger and bigger and bigger with this stuff. So in 2028, they take the White House, the House, and the Senate, and they destroy the country once and for all. That's the game plan, just so you know. Go ahead.
6: Arrogant king. On the other hand, Donald Trump already has 50% of the impeachments of a president in American history. We saw what happened.
4: Oh, hey, jackass, you were involved in that. Now he cites himself. You know when a guy's a narcissistic moron, he already has 50%, you know. Well, that's on you, jackass. They think this is a game. This is sick. Go ahead.
6: He incited a mob to storm the Capitol to attack his
4: own... No, he never incited a mob to storm the Capitol. Not once. We know what he said, but they will continue to spew this crap to burp it up. Go ahead.
6: In Congress, we impeached him in the House, and we could get only 7 Republican senators to join us. We were 10 short. Again,
4: you shouldn't have had any. Go ahead.
5: So you don't support impeachment. You think it would be a waste of time?
6: No, impeachment is not a taboo with us. It's not a fetish with us. We understand it's not a panacea.
4: Yes, it is a fetish with you. Go ahead.
6: The tool in the toolbox, we will not hesitate.
4: And stop with the tool in the toolbox, a-hole. It's a tool in the toolbox. It's a tool in the toolbox. These guys hate the Constitution, and yet they wave it around as if they want to enforce it. That's what gets me. This guy wants to destroy the independence of the Supreme Court. He wants to destroy the Electoral College. He wants to pack the Senate with 4 more Democrat senators. He wants open borders to change the electorate. And he's there, you know, Trump doesn't follow the Constitution, you know. He doesn't, you know. He doesn't follow the Constitution. Go ahead.
6: To use it, but you also understand the framers gave it to Congress rather than the Supreme Court because they wanted us to contextualize impeachment in the whole sphere of things we got to deal with, like getting health care.
4: What the hell are you rambling on about, jackass? They want to contextualize it in the whole sphere of things. Is that what it says? No, it's very specific about what it says, professor. He's Professor Irwin Curry. That's who he is. They want to contextualize it. And of course, they put him in the committee. He's the lead guy. Why? Because he is evil. Evil. Well, they want to contextualize it. So what are you talking about? Go ahead.
6: Back to our people, because they've thrown millions of people off their health care with the Medicaid cuts and the destruction.
4: Oh, we're going to impeach him because they disagree with him on spending. You got this, folks? He's finally shown ankle, more than ankle. He's dropped his pants, and it's very ugly. He's showing the whole kit and caboodle. May I say kit and caboodle, Mr. Producer? I don't even know what the hell it means, but he's showing the whole kit and caboodle. We don't agree with him on health care. He's knocked people off health care. We're contextualizing this impeachment. You understand? It's another tool in the toolbox. We're contextualizing it. You know, we want people to get their health care back and the Medicaid cuts and the destruction of the ACA tax credits and all the rest. He needs to be impeached. He's not a good Marxist like the rest of us. The very people who hate the Constitution and have made it clear to you, Mr. and Mrs. America, they want to dismantle it. They're the ones. They're the ones who say they're going to defend the Constitution with a new, with the tool in the toolbox. Really? Well, they can take that screwdriver and stick it up their nose. I'll be right back.
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4: Hello, hello, and hello. You ever heard of Stephanie Shaheen? Her mommy is a senator, and she wants to be a congressperson woman. Oh, yeah. I just love the way, particularly in New England, they seem to be handing that. It's like Lisa Murkowski. Her father was governor, I think. Appointed her to the Senate seat. Can't get rid of her. She changes the electoral voting system to ensure she doesn't get blown out in a Republican primary. The NEA has her in her back pocket. The same with the AFT. She is the worst when it comes to education. The worst. So here we have Stephanie Shaheen, New Hampshire congressional candidate, daughter of Jean Shaheen. She's on MSLSD. Cut seven, go.
17: So among the first questions that are already being raised is the idea of impeachment. Do you believe...
4: You see, the media are pushing the hell out of this. The media don't say, they don't have a skepticism or a circumspection like they do with the Republicans. The media don't say things like, what are you talking about? This is what it says. They put the graphic up, the text of the Constitution. You haven't even had a hearing on it or anything like that. And you're saying the president should be impeached? That's a major thing. That's a big deal. No, it's not that. It's, do you believe the Democrats should impeach Donald Trump? Yes, yes. Wink, wink, wink. Go ahead.
17: Should impeach Donald Trump if they regain control of the House?
4: Well, that's a real tough question. I'll bet she's sweating like hell on that one, Mr. Producer. Oh, yeah. Go ahead.
18: To bring accountability to this administration, and that means...
17: Does that mean impeachment?
18: It does. It means going further with stiff criminal penalties. You know, never in the history of our country have we seen...
4: Oh, let's impeach him and throw him in prison. They've never tried that before, have they, Rich? I despise these people. Is this their affordability agenda, ladies and gentlemen? What is their affordability agenda? Have we heard one? What we need is more affordability here. The gas prices are too high. Okay, what do you want to do about it? Climate change. I mean, wait a minute. Don't ask us. Let's talk about impeachment. So their plan for affordability is impeachment. Republicans, please get your brains together and figure out how to confront these people. I'm showing you how to do it. They have no affordability agenda. Ram it back down their throats. They have no affordability agenda. They have a scarcity agenda. They have a tax increase agenda. They have an open borders agenda. They have a more inflation agenda. They don't have an affordability agenda. Go ahead.
18: Hearing we are seeing from this president, he has lined his own pockets to the tune of $2 billion while the American people can't afford housing and health care. And
4: I think there you go. That is the daughter of the sitting senator. By the way, they all talk the same way, don't they? Where do they go to, let's talk the same way school or something? Mimic school? What do they do? They all have the same... You got to give them credit. They all have the same 5 points. You know, they're too stupid to have 6 points. So they can memorize 5 points. That's the max. That's the cap. Then they all hit a glass ceiling. But there we are. Same day. He's lining his pockets with $2 billion, but people can't afford so and so and such and such. We just need more government, more spending, more borrowing, greater debt. That's all. And we'll be in the promised land. Wow, how about that? Well, you know what? I like this presidential video that the president posted on X on True Social. It has nothing to do with this and everything to do with Iran, but I want you to see the difference. These people are defeatists, they're doomers, they're losers. They try and connive their way into power, they lie their way, they deceive their way, they change the voting system. Oh yeah, they got all kinds of stuff going on. Hey, we want to count ballots a week after they've actually been cast, or may have been cast. What do you call it? Harvesting. After all, it's the fall. It's a beautiful time of the year. We need to harvest. So we need to harvest, you know, apples and all kinds of fruits and stuff. And we need to harvest our ballots. What's wrong with harvesting our ballots? Because it's filled with fraud. Can you prove it? Well, how do you prove a negative? See, caught ya. Caught ya. You can't prove it. Now, meanwhile, they're running around talking about Trump is going to cheat and steal the election. Now, if you say you guys are going to cheat and steal the, you must be an election denier. Excuse me? You're an election denier. Well, you just said, yeah, we're not deniers. We're telling the truth. Cut nine, go.
19: On the orders of the President of the United States, U.S. Central Command.
20: I'm gonna shoot you right down.
21: This regime will soon learn that no one should challenge the strength and might of the United States Armed Forces.
22: He reminded the world, as he has time and time again, being an American means something unbreakable. If you kill Americans, if you threaten Americans anywhere on Earth, we will hunt you down without apology and without hesitation, and we will kill you. We didn't start this war. But under President Trump, we are finishing it. Their war on Americans has become our retribution against their Ayatollah.
21: To the great proud people of Iran, the hour of your freedom is at hand. When we are finished, take over your government. It will be yours to take.
4: Arm the Iranian people ASAP. Now is the time. Paid for by nobody, expressed repeatedly by me, myself, and I, all three of us. Ted Cruz on The View today. I can't believe people go on The View. And I respect Ted enormously, as you know, but why go there? Well, I want to go where that... No. There's no reason. No reason. You've got 3, 4, 5 yentas there. Oh, did you see they're going to cancel Kimmel, Mr. Producer? ABC. First of all, did you know he's been on that show for 24 years? Does it seem like 24 years? Seems like 124, but seriously. So they're going to cancel him because he's not cutting it. It has nothing to do with politics or pressure. Because he's a loser. All right, here's Ted Cruz on The View today. We'll do it. Cut eight, go.
23: I think the objective should be regime collapse, should be removing from power an Ayatollah who wants to kill America, who has funded people killing America, and who continues trying to kill America. And so what I've been urging the president to do, which we haven't done yet, is to arm the protesters.
4: Listen to me. Arm the protesters. Where did you hear that first, America? From me, behind this microphone and on TV. And more people are saying this. More and more people are saying this. Go.
23: It's on the ground. President Trump's not going to do that. I don't think he should do that. But at the beginning of this outset conflict, the regime murdered somewhere between 10,000 and 40,000 protesters. And it's not fair to expect a protester with a rock to stand up to soldiers.
4: Arm the Iranian people. There are resistance movements. There are opposition movements. These are people who are prepared to take their country back. Why wouldn't we? I'll be right back. 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
5: This is a Fox News alert. I'm Kevin Uretsky from Fox News. The Republican Party holding the first ever midterm convention getting underway tonight at the American Airlines Center in Dallas. The president taking the stage just a short time ago.
6: When we originally announced this 8 weeks ago, they said, who's going to go to a midterm convention? That's never going to. This place is packed.
5: The president will also speak tomorrow night. Now, one of tonight's earlier speakers, Florida Congressman and candidate for governor Byron Donalds, who touted what he calls common sense policies.
7: Florida is a powerhouse because we have no state income tax. When an entrepreneur wants to build in Florida, we don't crush them with red tape and bureaucratic nonsense. You see, those are the things that keep life affordable.
5: Donalds will be opposed by Republican-turned-Democratic Congressman Dave Brown in November. 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
1: We will be taking calls here, ladies and gentlemen. For those of you who want to jump in, it's now or never. Now or never. Can you sing that song, Rich? Do you ever sing, by the way? No. No, you don't want to scare the dog. But you don't have a dog yet. You don't want to scare the neighbor's dog. Or the kids. Good point. Run for the hills. Daddy's singing. 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
1: Thank you. Now, on the oil front, Phil Flynn. Phil Flynn, Mr. Producer. The Phil Flynn of the famous Phil Flynn's. The High Wire Act? No, not them. He's a senior market analyst, price futures. He was on Fox and Friends today. Okay, so where are we going with oil? Cut 12, go.
3: Well, hopefully it means that the spike in prices, which hit the highest level since the war, is nearing an end. And we know this is very strategic for the Trump administration in this war, because we basically hit Iran's cash register. Mm-hmm. You know, when you talk about Kharg Island, this is where they get their money. So not only is this sending a message to them to end the war quickly, it's also showing how they can't really respond. And when you look at people in Iran, they're struggling right now. You know, when it takes 2 million reals to get $1, you know the economic pain is really starting to squeeze them.
1: Yeah, well, okay. I feel bad for the people there, though, right? I mean, you have reports in the press today that are saying that J.D. Vance, Marco Rubio, and others are telling the president that this situation could go on through his entire presidency. No offense, so why don't they listen to people like General Keane or other great generals and so on? Why didn't they even listen to people like me who've been saying, "What we shouldn't have taken the foot off the military"? But they did. Okay, got it. Arm the Iranian people. Train them up. We should have been doing that. If we have been, great, and I'm glad. If we haven't been, better late than never. There are just certain things. Kharg Island is the heartbeat of their regime. Take it out. You're at war. Take it out. And if the good guys eventually win and take over their government, we can assist them. We've got companies that will go in, they'll invest, they'll help them build up the society. These are Western people. These are good people. They're looking for opportunities. But what do I know, Rich? What do I know? Another good ad by Mike Rogers. We're trying to collect some of the better ads. Here's one. Hat tip GLCF. You know what GLCF stands for, Mr. Producer? Okay. Cut 13. Go.
4: Apparently, a plane has just crashed into the World Trade Center.
5: Oh, my goodness.
6: Oh, God.
5: There's another one.
7: Good Lord. There are no words.
8: What are those people going to do?
9: 25 years ago, America was attacked. Not for something we did, but for who we are. The attackers tried to divide us with hatred. It had the opposite effect. We united with courage and with resolve. But the hatred behind 9/11 did not disappear.
10: America deserved 9/11, dude.
11: I hate America so much.
9: Abdul El-Sayed gives comfort to that hatred. He campaigns with it. He accepts money from it. And he justifies it. 25 years later, we are being tested once again. This election, remember what is at stake. GLCF is responsible for the content of this advertising.
1: That's fantastic and very important. You know why? Because it's the truth. It's the truth. For God's sakes, we have people in this country who would be more than happy with another 9/11 or worse. Atomic bombs, God knows what. It's appalling. The radicals that we've led into this country or that we've grown in this country. Reverend Babs Miller is James Tallarico's pastor. James Tallarico running for the Senate in Texas. This guy's pretending to be a moderate. He's no moderate. He's a crackpot. He is radical left-wing nutjob. And I can't imagine the people at Texas are going to be fooled by this. I can't imagine. Unfortunately, the people of Virginia were fooled by Scumburger, or whatever her name is. Scamburger. But I can't imagine the people of Texas are going to be fooled by this clown, Tallarico. So here's James Tallarico's pastor. I want you to listen. This is his pastor. Hat tip town hall, cut 14, go.
12: If you polled our membership and ask them whether they were Christian, agnostic, or atheist, the vast majority would say agnostic or atheist. So because they don't buy the religion that has been, that we got from the Puritans. We still have people in this church that wish that that young man had not just nicked his ear, but been more successful.
1: They're talking about the assassination attempt on the president. Now, this is a reverend, and she's saying we still have people in this church who wish. Let's listen to this again. That was too quick. Go ahead.
12: If you polled our membership and asked them whether they were Christian, agnostic, or atheist, the vast majority would say agnostic or atheist. So because they don't buy the religion that has been that we got from the Puritans. We still have people in this church that wish that that young man had not just nicked his ear, but been more successful.
1: What a church! What a church! Tallarico went to that church. That's his reverend. But he said, "I reject this. I turn away. I reject this." You know what? I'm going to tell you something. Putting aside this guy, Tallarico, I'm going to tell you something. There are people in this country that wish the president was assassinated. There are communists, there are socialists, there are Islamists. There are people that truly do. And that's what's really changed in this country. I don't wish assassination on anybody. And neither do you. And yet these radical revolutionaries, you heard early in the program, if you were here in the first hour, second hour, I suppose, these radical revolutionaries, professors talking about that there's going to be violence in the streets and you better arm up. Did he not say that, Rich? People are armed. They're going to arm up. You know, on Sunday, I'm going to have Jonathan Turley on the program, among others, because he did a piece on this networking of the radical left and how they are preparing. They are preparing for riots and violence. They're organizing right now. They're getting the funding. They're networking. They're communicating. And the more we import radicals, the more we import Islamists who are working with Marxists, the more dangerous this country is becoming. Extremely dangerous. And you heard that piece I read in the Tablet? She's right. We don't have 10 years, let alone 25 years. We don't have it. So for me, this is a line that we got to deal with, and I want to know from every politician what they're going to do about it. Let's go to Darman, Charlotte, North Carolina, XM Satellite. Darman, how are you, sir? I'm sorry, Darman, not Darman. How are you?
6: Yes, good. Thank you, Mark, for standing with Iranian people. You have been our voice for the past 5-6 months, actually been our voice for many years for standing with us. And we Iranian people can finish this job. We can. We were very close to finish it a few months ago, but everything stopped in the around April 8 or 9. We were very close to finish this job, and we are capable of doing it by ourselves. We just need to stop the European supporting the Iranian regime, especially the British. BBC, 24 hours as they do hate against Israel, they hate against the Iranian people, they are supporting the Ayatollahs. Mm-hmm. 47 years, BBC was a voice of this Ayatollahs. Not only a voice of Ayatollahs, they were a voice of the Hamas, Hezbollah, Houthis, mm-hmm. anybody who had a nosebleed, somebody had the nosebleed in somewhere in Israel. They say, oh, it's the Israel behind it. But they never say a word about
1: the Islamists, whether it's the Islamist regime in Iran, Qatar, Saudi Arabia, Turkey. You're right on, my friend, 100%. I want to thank you for your call. Call again. I really appreciate it a lot. We'll be right back.
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1: How can we arm the Iranian people? Let's go to Hans Schenectady, New York. XM Satellite, Schenectady, New York. How are you, Hans?
22: Hey, Mark. Long-time listener, big fan. Rush was good. Mark, you are the king. I thought Rush was good.
1: Oh, my God. He is the king. We got to admit that.
22: He didn't deal with what you're dealing with the social media and the lies, and you still overcome it. So I feel two things, Mark.
1: Mm-hmm.
22: Say in detail how we're going to arm these Iranian people through Israel. The great idea, but you think Trump wants?
1: Well, look, I don't know technically, but there are ways to do it, and you can look them up online. And it's the Reagan doctrine, and he did it. And the way you do it is you need a few weeks of training. You determine the variety of arms that you want to provide them. You provide them with satellite imagery. You provide them with air cover, and you provide them with logistical information. And already, you know, Mossad has a lot of contacts over there. That's how they figured out how to assassinate whom and where they would be. And I'm sure they have a whole array of individuals who lead these secret opposition groups and so forth. So that's how you would do it. I would pull in the Mossad with the CIA. I'd get the friggin' arms flowing already and stop playing around. We don't need Erdogan's permission. If they don't want to use the Kurds, that's fine, even though they're great patriots and they've been very great allies of ours. But I don't get it. And then we've used them before. And I've made this very well known, my position. Now we have senators starting to pick up on it, some congressmen. But this is something that I think we should have done early on. Look, you want to defeat them or not?
22: Yes, sir.
1: And they're not even our infantry. They're not even our soldiers. So I don't know what else. I mean, I'm all favor of the economic strangulation. It's created a situation now where I think a guerrilla movement inside of Iran And then you might, you know, you may have some people in the regular army who decide that they want to join in. We've seen that before in history. And some of the IRGC may even as well. I mean, there's these are opportunities, particularly given the economic situation now. That's where I'd be.
22: Mark, can I say one more thing?
1: Uh-oh.
22: I think the GOP and the Republican Party, maybe they could put up a schematic of how OPEC works with oil prices so the American people can know that it's not really Trump, it's OPEC.
1: Yeah, but it shouldn't be OPEC because we are energy self-sufficient. And the problem is people say, well, then what's the problem? The oil companies must be screwing it. No. The oil companies in our country, in terms of controlling oil, actually owning it, are like 5% of the world. But the resources in our country that they are able to pull out are very, very significant. It's a world market. That's the problem. So if there's less oil on the international market because of what's going on Iran, even though we're pumping more of it, it drives the price up. All right, they're telling me I got to go. I really appreciate your call. Fantastic call. I want to thank you. It's a great question. Great question on the on how do we arm them. You know, over the past month, more and more people have actually been reaching out to Monetary Gold for a free evaluation of their current gold holdings. That's right. Many of our fellow citizens, great patriots listening to this program, they have gold or silver or platinum, and they put a little bit away, maybe in their pension plans and or maybe in their bank vault or maybe in their own vault. And gold has fluctuated a lot over the past 12 months. It hit over $5,000 an ounce in January. It dropped a bit. It drops and goes up. It drops and goes up. But the trajectory is up. It's up. But many people who own gold in their retirement account, they want to know what they have, the current market range of their holdings, if that makes sense for long-term goals. They want to know about premiums and spreads and product mix. And you might be scratching your head saying, what does all that mean? Exactly. Monetary Gold's folks will explain it to you. There are markets within this market. That is, as an example, product mix. 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
9: This is a Fox News alert. A big welcome. I'm Lisa Lucera. President Trump closing out the first night of the first ever Republican midterm convention.
10: In 55 days, Americans will be going to the polls in one of the most important elections in our country's history.
9: The convention taking place in Dallas, Texas.
10: Your vote will decide whether our country stumbles at the starting gate of the next 250 years or surges forward and never, ever looks back.
9: The midterm convention announced about 2 months ago. The president invited candidates who were in tight races to speak. The president saying,

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15: Hey, listen to this. President Trump speaking at his, what are they calling this? The midterm convention in Texas. He got up and spoke to the convention, and nearly an hour into his speech, President Trump announced that this was the best part of the speech, and he said that if the United States of America returns power to the Republicans in both the House and the Senate, he says, because of our tremendous strength and success economically, I will issue a dividend to every adult citizen in the United States of America for $5,000. President Trump said and told the crowd, told America tonight, that if the Republicans retain control of the House of Representatives and the United States Senate, apparently it's got to be both, he will give each adult $5,000. Now, we did a little math, and my strong suit is not doing math live on the radio. My strong suit is not math at all. But we did a little Googling, and our crack staff here at America at Night figured that there are roughly 270 million adults in the United States. Assuming he was not planning on giving undocumented workers or undocumented adults the $5,000, that would be odd. So I'm assuming in this calculation that the 270 million are United States citizens. They're adults. I guess adults would be 18, but we did a little Google. 270 million people, adults. And if you were to give each one of them $5,000, that would equal $1,350,000,000,000. Remember when Joe Biden tried to pay off everyone's student loan? Supreme Court shot that down. You got to wonder, back in the olden days, Congress would have to appropriate that money. So I guess if they maintain the House and the Senate, they would just, I guess, agree to President Trump's dividend and give everyone $5,000. I guess there would be even Democrats who vote against Republicans would still be eligible for the $5,000 bonus. So that's interesting. So President Trump just made a pledge that if the Republicans maintain control of the House and the Senate, he'll give every American adult $5,000. With 270 million adults in this country, $1,350,000,000,000. That's some cash. What I could do with $5,000. Holy mackerel. Take care of my gas bill for a week or so. Stay right there. Open phones next hour. Our executive director is Alex Hinton. Our engineer tonight is Richard.
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21: This is a Fox News alert, GOP rally in Dallas featuring the president. I'm Sue Guzman, Fox News. Republicans rallying their base for the November elections with an historic midterm convention in Dallas tonight. The keynote speaker, President Trump.
22: We love this state. And we love this country. That's all we can say. But what an honor it is to be in Texas. What a place.
21: The president vowing to campaign aggressively for Republicans and also promised if Republicans win the midterms.
22: I will issue a dividend to every adult citizen in the United States of America for $5,000.
21: At the event celebrating Republicans, it featured a surprise video appearance from a Democrat.
23: Yes, I'm Senator John Fetterman, Pennsylvania. Yes, I'm a Democrat. Why am I here talking to you today? Because, well, I'm a common sense Democrat.
21: And Fetterman introduced his Republican counterpart in Pennsylvania, Senator Dave McCormick. U.S. military continuing to target Iranian oil. The latest from Fox's Jennifer Griffin.
24: The U.S. military has disabled 10 Iranian oil tankers in the past week alone, including five on Tuesday. One was positioned right off Karg Island, Iran's main oil transport hub. The uptick in strikes, however, was in response to the IRGC firing missiles at U.S. warships for two consecutive days. In both cases, the U.S. warships evaded the incoming missiles, but according to a senior CENTCOM official, the U.S. military wanted to send a message to Iran that it cannot target U.S. forces. Iran responded immediately by firing ballistic missiles and cluster munitions targeting bases in Jordan.
21: Before traveling to Dallas, President Trump says he's not looking for a deal with Iran, but he does believe the possibility for one is there. Oil and gas prices continue to rise as ship traffic is down in the Strait of Hormuz. 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
4: Fox News, I'm Ted Lindner. Republicans putting on a political show in Dallas this week, holding their first ever national convention devoted to the midterms. President Trump, the keynote speaker Wednesday night. He'll speak again Thursday night. On Wednesday, offering his support to Republican candidates across the board.
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4: 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Fox Weather's Katie Byrne.
6: 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One house was lifted completely off its foundation and moved. Others were shoved into each other with roofs and walls ripped away.
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2: Secretary of State Marco Rubio meets Peru's new president today. Fox's Jonathan Savage looks ahead.
3: Secretary Rubio says President Keiko Fujimori is someone he looks forward to engaging with. She was sworn in July, promising military-led security operations against rampant crime. The Secretary of State's tour of three South American countries is seeing him meet a series of leaders whose visions align with the Trump administration. Transnational crime, including drug trafficking and gaining control of illegal migration, are recurring issues on this trip. But in Peru, he'll also talk about joint planning around this year's El Nino weather pattern. Jonathan Savage, Fox News.
2: A U.S.-Canada trade war is escalating with some Canadian goods now banned in the U.S. Fox's Jared Halpern with more.
4: Milk products, motorcycles, and most alcohol from Canada won't be allowed to cross the U.S. border in 3 weeks. A senior Trump administration official says the products total billions of dollars of goods in an escalation in trade tensions between the neighbors. While some dairy, wine, beer, bourbon, and vodka are included in the upcoming import ban, dozens of other goods face a 50% tariff. Canada has responded with retaliatory tariffs on about $20 billion of U.S. goods, and Prime Minister Mark Carney is threatening additional action, including expanding his country's trade relationships with other partners like the EU. In Washington, Jared Halpern, Fox News.
2: Rhode Island primaries also happening tonight. Helena Foulkes wins the Democratic nomination for governor. The former CBS executive was considered a strong primary challenge to the current governor, Daniel McKee. Plus, John Reed wins the Democratic nomination for U.S. Senate in Rhode Island. He fended off two progressive primary challengers, extending a three-decade hold on his party's nomination as the 76-year-old senator seeks a sixth term in Washington. I'm Ted Lindner. This is Fox News.
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8: The only benefit of looking back is figuring out what not to do, because it brought us here. And because, you know, the old saying, if you keep doing the same thing over and over again, you're going to keep getting what you've been getting, right? You don't want to expect a different result. 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

0: I'm John Batchelor. Michael Bernstein from the Hoover Institution is here to walk us through the landscape of sanctions on Russia, beginning with the attack on Ukraine in 22. But today the story is global, and it is not a positive direction. Energy wars. FT reporting, oil prices rose above $100 a barrel for the first time since July, as an escalation of hostilities in the Middle East raised fears over global supplies. Brent crude, the international oil benchmark, rose as much as 3.7% to 101.55 a barrel. However, I've learned from Michael that that is not the whole story. You've got to look inside that barrel and ask what happens to it, what is important for it to become. It's called refined products. Michael, a very good evening to you. The FT and all the other newspapers are reporting the price of a barrel of oil, but that is not what I see in Europe, in Asia, and in the trucking fleet of America. They care about the price of diesel. You've instructed me about the spread, the cracking spread, between a barrel of crude oil, Brent crude or West Texas, and diesel fuel, aviation fuel, gasoline, which is what the U.S. drives. What is this spread? What does it mean? Good evening to you, Michael.
1: Good evening to you, and we have a record crack spread. The crack spread for diesel is $108 per barrel, which means

0: means that a barrel of diesel is $108 more expensive than the barrel of crude oil.
1: So you're paying over $200 a barrel for diesel oil.
0: Yes, absolutely. You're paying right. That's what happens, and that's why today the average diesel price at the pump in the United States is $5.94, close to $6 per gallon. So gasoline spread is also, crack spread is very high, $42 to $44 per barrel. So again, gasoline is higher. When you refine oil, you have diesel, you have about one third of it, 30% of it goes to diesel, 60% goes to gasoline, the rest goes to asphalt and other petroleum products. And so that means that when you have refineries not in full capacity, and when a particular kind of oil, heavy oil from the Middle East, is lacking, which is good for diesel, and you don't have sufficient oil for diesel because the United States Shale Revolution produces light oil, which is great for gasoline, not very good for diesel. You have a worldwide diesel crisis in China, in the United States, in Europe, everywhere. And the bad news is that used to be the time, about a couple of weeks ago, 20 days ago, 5 days, even 6 days ago, when some of the shipment through the stealth Omani corridor from the Middle East through the Strait of Hormuz, protected by the United States Navy, could go through, and some of it carried refined petroleum products from Saudi Arabia, Kuwait, Bahrain, Qatar, and other places. Now, because the war again escalated in the last 2 or 3 days, that shipment is down to almost nothing. And this means, again, a more crisis of refined petroleum products than crisis of oil.
1: The U.S. and Iran are exchanging missile and drone fire again, hitting tankers in the Strait of Hormuz. Commercial tankers also attacking, I believe, warships at the same time. How does this affect the price of not just a barrel of oil, but a price of the barrel of diesel? Are we paying for the action in Hormuz?
0: We are paying for everything. We are paying for the fact that there is now more escalation at the Bab el-Mandeb out of the Red Sea, where Saudi oil and Saudi petroleum products used to flow because the Saudi pipeline allowed to transport 7 million barrels a day from the East Coast, from the Persian Gulf, to the West Coast, to the Red Sea. And then it went through the Red Sea, through Bab el-Mandeb Strait, to the Indian Ocean, to the world market. Now that one is also endangered. So all it adds up. And now the new numbers show that the shortage of refined products from the Middle East alone is 7 million barrels a day. From Russia, another 1.4, 1.5 million barrels a day because Russian refineries were hit by Ukrainian drones. And then you have 8.5 million barrels a day, which is more than 8% of the total world consumption of refined products, refined petroleum products. And that's a crisis. That's a catastrophe.
1: And there's nothing we can do about that. It's not getting ships through the blockades. There aren't enough refineries to keep up with the demand because the refineries in Russia are badly damaged or offline. The refineries in the Middle East are generally not available because of the blockade. And the refineries in the U.S., to my reporting the last time I talked with you, are running at 100%, which they cannot sustain. So no matter how much oil comes out of the Straits of Hormuz, we're going to fall farther and farther behind for diesel and aviation fuel and gasoline. Is that correct,
0: Yes.
1: Michael?
0: It is correct, and worse yet, even with the expansion of the United States crude oil production, we will still have shortages of diesel and other refined petroleum products because our oil is not suitable for diesel and because our refineries cannot expand in the short run.
1: And there's nothing anybody can do about that. That explains why they're telling us that the prices will stay elevated even if the war is resolved in some fashion and the shooting stops. This will continue into 2027. And to my memory, we're not building refineries, right? The last one in the U.S. was built when Jimmy Carter was president. And
0: right, we are not building refineries. Now we started. Actually, now the big investment started in refineries, but it takes 3 to 5 years to build a major refinery. So it will be repaired, this problem, but not today, not tomorrow, and not in the next several months.
1: More pricing. Electricity. I noted in a report from Europe this morning that what we have is a 30% increase in the cost of electricity in 30 days, month over month. That is in gasoline or diesel. I believe that's natural gas. Is that correct?
0: It is natural gas. It is the closure of nuclear power plants in Germany and elsewhere. France is doing fine. France is producing 65 to 68% of its electricity from nuclear power. We do 18%. China does 5% only, but it is catching up. Russia does 19%. But generally, Europe is now behind, except for France. In Belgium, and Europe is experiencing shortage of natural gas because Qatar used to be a major supplier of natural gas for Europe, and now Qatar is effectively under the Iranian blockade. And there are no pipelines from there. There are no pipelines for natural gas, unlike from Russia. And so you are relied on seaborne liquefied natural gas. And the United States is increasing its export. Good for Europe. Almost 290 billion cubic meters this year, but this is not enough to cover the shortage from the Middle East.
1: And the price of natural gas is elevated because it's liquefied. The U.S. is making money. That's what I'm trying to get to. Is that correct?
0: The U.S. is making money, but the price of natural gas in Europe is now close to $900 per 1,000 cubic meters, which is more than triple what it used to be before the Iran war.
1: I read this from, this is MSNBC reporting. Refining bottlenecks are emerging as the next big oil problem as Middle East skirmishes flare up. We've just covered that, the bottlenecks. It's refined products that are the challenge. Does it show in shortages yet? I haven't seen any mention of shortages, but that would be the next risk, yes?
0: Well, it will be the next risk, and one sign is that finally Asia, China and other Asian countries have reduced their production of refined products by 1 million barrels a day, although they do have refining capacity for this. But there is not enough good oil for this. There is not enough sufficient production of refined products from the Middle East. And so we are having a worldwide crisis. And, of course, Russia totally banned export of diesel and gasoline and jet fuel, which added to the world crisis.
1: And when I read about an attack on a Russian refinery, for example, this one, drones attack Russia's oldest oil refinery as fires erupt in Saratov. That's not just an attack on Russia. That's also an attack on the whole planet, because that refined oil is needed to keep the planet cooking. Is that correct? We're attacking ourselves when Ukraine does that.
0: At the moment, it is mostly now an internal Russian problem because they have tremendous shortages of gasoline, some shortages of diesel. They banned exports. That refinery was oldest, but it was not so big, just 100,000 barrels a day. But a few days ago, the second largest Russian refinery near St. Petersburg in Kirishi, close to the Baltic Sea, was burned by Ukrainian drones. That's 400,000 barrels a day. And then yesterday or today, the port of Novorossiysk, which is the greatest Russian hub in the Black Sea, which transports refined products, grain, everything, is attacked again by Ukrainian drones, and many facilities are burned. So generally, the Black Sea soon will be out of commission as an exporting facility.
1: We need the Russian refineries, yes? They're necessary to restore order.
0: Not even that, because even if the Russian refineries will improve, they will still work for alleviating domestic shortages. So it cannot even help the world market anymore, because we are talking about 1.5 million barrels a day of shortage of refined products, and half of it is for domestic. So first they repair domestic capacity, only then they can start exporting.
1: All right, it's complicated enough, so let's go to gold. Michael Bernstam of the Hoover Institution, we're about to wander into the wonderful world of China and gold. I'm John Batchelor.
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0: I'm John Batchelor with my good colleague Michael Bernstam. We started out with Russian sanctions. We're now in the gold markets of China. Somehow, bars of gold are helping China, and they're also helping the bond market. How does it work?
1: China has a long-term strategy to officially, I emphasize officially, reduce the share of United States denominated assets, mainly United States treasuries, in their foreign exchange reserves. At the peak, they used to have in 2016 $1.36 to $1.38 trillion worth of treasuries. And now they are down to 623. Not that simple, because really they moved some to Cayman Islands, to Belgium, to other countries under the name of affiliates and subsidiaries and others of the Central Bank of China. But nonetheless, they significantly reduced their share of United States treasuries, and other Western denominated, yen denominated, euro denominated assets. For that, they're buying gold. So they're shipping gold and putting gold in the vaults of the Central Bank of China. All that for the crisis. They learned from sanctions on Venezuela, on Iran, on Russia, that one of the things will be that the sanction of the Central Bank. So they don't want any trouble with their foreign exchange reserves. They buy gold. Now they buy gold, they put it there, and they're buying gold from private producers in Russia, and they're buying gold via Hong Kong, unofficially, through the gold that Central Bank of Russia sells. Because Russia, to finance its budget deficit, are now selling close to 100 metric tons of gold, and it goes to the world market, but really it goes to Hong Kong, and China buys it and puts it in their foreign exchange reserves. So generally, China is substituting gold because it is a safer asset for them to have at home in China, in case of there is any international crisis over Taiwan or other.
0: They're helping Russia then. Russia is a big producer of gold. It also is sanctioned in the West. So China is helping them, but that doesn't sound illegal, is it?
1: No, everything is legal. Everything is legal. Just they do not want, what they're hiding is not they're buying gold. They're hiding that they're really keeping some of the United States treasuries, which eventually can be sanctions if we can find them. We cannot find them. They're in the Cayman Islands. In some accounts, we cannot find it. But they're helping themselves. China is not helping Russia really. Just yesterday and today, they had another dispute over the opening of the Power of Siberia 2, which Russia wants to build because it has a lot of natural gas, doesn't sell to Europe. Europe is closed for them. So they wanted to transport it through the pipeline to China. And what? China said, no, you sell it to us for $50 per thousand cubic feet. Wait a moment. It is $900 per thousand cubic feet now in Europe. They sell it for $50 because that's what you sell to domestic retail consumers. You subsidize sales to the government of China and to Chinese companies, then we will buy this gas and you will help you to build this Power of Siberia too. All right. Russia is saying, okay, we are selling it for $250, which is a huge discount. Huge discount even before the war. Natural gas was $300 to $400 per thousand cubic feet. China said no. China is squeezing Russia. China is helping itself by the way, by helping itself, by buying gold, it is helping Russia. But not because it wants to help Russia, but because it is helping itself.
0: That gold that China is buying, though, that covers some of the gap in the budget.
1: It covers about half percentage point of the Russian worth of half percentage point of their GDP, which is huge because they are now running close to 5% of the budget deficit if we see through the entire 2026. So they're selling gold. They are now printing money effectively by the central bank, lended officially to commercial banks. Commercial banks are buying government bonds. For the first time in the last 3 months, the government could place its debt, trillion rubles, because we couldn't even sell bonds until the central bank would monetize by give loans to commercial banks. So Russia has a big fiscal crisis because of the war.
0: We have a minute. Is the secondary sanctions, could those be delivered to the Chinese bank? Or is that legal what they're doing? Helping?
1: Well, it's all legal. Of course, secondary sanctions are not for illegal operations. It is sanctioning of legal operations because Russia is at war. But Chinese banks are indeed following. They are very careful about sanctions. But what they do, they establish flight-by-night operators, flight-by-night subsidiaries, yeah, and handling these operations.
0: Sanctions are not working, Michael. Michael Bernstein. All right, the big one is the price of diesel. That is the story. For farm implements, for all of Europe vehicles, for all of Asia vehicles, the only place is an exception is here. But our trucking fleet has to have diesel. And there's not enough. There's not going to be enough. Not in the immediate future. Michael Bernstein, I'm John Batchelor.

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1: On a recent episode of Tech It Out, I caught up with Visa's Rob Cameron, Global Head of Acceptance Solutions, to talk about digital natives like Gen Z and how they're shaping the future of payments.
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10: News. I'm Sue Guzman. Republicans flocking to Dallas Tuesday for a first-of-its-kind midterm convention. Day one, President Trump, the featured speaker.
11: Your vote will decide whether our country stumbles at the starting gate of the next 250 years or surges forward and never, ever looks back.
10: The president promising a $5,000 dividend to all American adults should Republicans win the House and Senate in November. Illinois Governor J.B. Pritzker also in Dallas. He had a counter message for the Democrats.
12: The Republicans are lying and they're corrupt. And that corruption just won't work this time.
10: Recovery's underway in Hawaii after Hurricane Lowell brought heavy wind and rain to the islands. Lowell causing extensive damage, destroying many homes and other structures, and most of the island remains without power. 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

0: I'm John Batchelor. Behind the Black, Bob Zimmerman, he keeps the website Behind the Black, is here with another startup. This one with a strange name, Stoke Space. Raised a lot of money. What's its mission, Bob? Good evening.
1: Stoke Space, we've talked about it a lot. They're a big deal. They are a startup. They haven't yet launched their rocket. But what they're doing different is their rocket will be completely reusable top to bottom, which is what SpaceX is doing with Starship Super Heavy, but nobody else is. And so this is a significant thing. Now, it's a much smaller rocket than Starship Super Heavy, but their announcement today is quite significant. They announced they've raised $1 billion in new investment capital, which gives them cash in hand $2.3 billion. They got a lot of money in their pocket to develop their rockets. And up to now, they've been developing what they call the Nova rocket, a small rocket that, with the first stage reusable, landing vertically, and a second stage with a radical design, nozzle design. Instead of a central nozzle, it has a ring of small nozzles around the outside of the heat shield. And so the upper stage comes back like a capsule with a heat shield, and then it has nozzles to slow it down as it's coming down. And to land vertically, maybe parachutes. I'm not sure if they have parachutes, but they definitely would land vertically. Now, they have not, up to now, they had not announced a launch date for this Nova rocket. Well, the announcement today not only says they raised $1 billion, but they announced that this first rocket is no longer Nova. It's now called Nova Pathfinder. And it is a first smaller version. They now announced a Nova Block 2, which is much, much larger and would be competitive with the Falcon 9 and would use the same technology to reuse all its stages. And they announced finally an actual launch schedule. They're hoping to launch the Pathfinder, the smaller version, early in 27 for the first time. And they will continue to fly it in 27, 28 to gather data and to make money so that they can do their first flight of the Block 2 bigger rocket in 29. And they make it clear that they will not retire the smaller rocket necessarily when the larger rocket starts flying. They see, let me quote, "We see value in having more than one way to serve the market, since some missions are particularly well suited to the smaller configuration." So they're open-minded. It seems that they're aiming to pick up the demand, the part of the small satellite market that SpaceX appears willing to give up when it retires the Falcon 9, if it retires the Falcon 9. Big news. This company is going places, John, and I expect to have a longer essay about the coming wave of the rocket industry in the next few days. This is just part of that.
0: History. Andøya Spaceport, Norway. The launch of ISAR rocket becomes the, I read from Bob's write-up, new European rocket startup to reach orbit, the first ever. Is that correct, Bob?
1: That is absolutely correct. I've been talking about this for a long time. You know, they got a bunch of spaceports surrounding the Norwegian Sea in Sweden, Norway, and the UK, and which was going to get the first launch off. Well, no surprise, Norway's Andøya got the first launch from Western Europe, continental Europe ever, orbital launch. More important, ISAR Aerospace, a German rocket company, gets the first European startup to get into orbit. Its Spectrum rocket launched over the weekend, put up a few payloads, small sats, mostly test satellites or university satellites, but they demonstrated a rocket that could reach orbit. This was their second attempt. The first failed last year. They then had scrubs in January, March, and in June, significant delays each time. Sometimes they say for weather, but I think most of the time it was technical, and they worked to fix the technical problems, and they successfully launched. The launch means they are now primed to begin starting commercial launches in Europe for a variety of companies. They have contracts. Meanwhile, Andøya gets the first launch, beating out two spaceports in the United Kingdom, one in Sweden, and two offshore launch platforms based in Germany. This doesn't mean the others won't succeed, but it does put Andøya in the lead for this kind of business. In Europe, right now, the European's government company, Arianespace, has completed four launches. Italy's Avio has completed one, and now I saw one. So what we're looking at in Europe is I'm going to have to start listing all the different companies very soon instead of just Europe, because it's no longer a government operation.
0: And well done, ISAR. We go now, well, you mentioned Saxifor, but they've got money?
1: Yes. So once again, how you do spaceports, there's a number of ways that work and what doesn't. And the UK government continues, it seems to me, to do what doesn't work. They have now announced a $35 million government investment in Saxaport. This is one of those spaceports in UK that's been trying to get off the ground. That investment by the government has to be matched by additional private investment capital. So they could make as much as $70 million, bring in as much as $70 million cash to maintain this spaceport. The UK government wants this spaceport to go because they want to have what they say is sovereign launch capabilities in the UK. The problem is that they still haven't addressed the bureaucracy and the red tape that exists in the UK that bankrupted two rocket companies and destroyed the other spaceport. Sutherland went bankrupt as well because the bureaucracy in the UK slows down launch licensing so much that rocket companies can't launch frequently, can't launch at all, basically. They've been blocked. So whether they ever address that issue, I don't know. But they're pouring money into it. It's a Labour government, so money's the solution all the time.
0: A big contract for Dawn Aerospace. And it's not built yet, correct?
1: Well, Dawn Aerospace has been building small drone-like supersonic planes. There's a picture on Behind the Black. It's about, what is it, about, I don't know, 15 feet long, unmanned, and it operates. And they've flown this small version multiple times. It doesn't get up into space, but it has flown supersonically, and it's unmanned. It's a drone. Well, they plan to build a larger version called Aurora that would get up to orbital, to suborbital space. And they have now signed a contract with a company called Astral Materials to fly this unbuilt Aurora 100 times over the next 2 years. This would give them this company wants to test furnace technology in weightlessness. And this way they get a cheap way to do this in suborbital short flights. And so will they build it? Well, they've successfully flown the smaller version. So we should be optimistic. They should do the larger. I'm sure this contract has cancel capabilities for the company that signed it. But nonetheless, this is another startup going places, John.
0: Here's the story that I missed before, Bob, that stopped me from, when I hit it. White House asked American companies not to go to a French space summit, not to go?
1: That's right. And not only did they ask, these companies quickly agreed. Both SpaceX, Blue Origin, Stoke Space, and StarCloud quickly agreed and pulled out of the conference. A lot of the press is saying, oh, there was Trump Department threatening these companies with some kind of bad consequence if they didn't pull out. But that's not the story. The real story is that the State Department and the White House pointed out to these private companies that France has been pushing hard to get the European Union Space Act passed, and that Space Act would impose odious regulations on the American space industry. The State Department and both American and European space industries have objected strongly to the language of this Space Act. And so the State Department merely pointed out that France is pushing for this Space Act. Why are you going there to try to encourage France? You should get away. And the company said, you're right. We don't want this Space Act. The Space Act, one of its most odious regulations, is it wants to impose European regulations on service providers outside the EU. In other words, they want to ignore American sovereignty and impose their regulations on American companies. So these companies pulled out for good reason. And in fact, today there's a story, John, that the head of Germany, Merz, he's pulled out of this conference as well, because Germany and the other European nations of the ESA have themselves been opposing this Space Act. And so he's got other problems in Germany, but one of the reasons, I'm sure, is the Space Act for not supporting France's space conference.
0: All right, there's a Dragon down. Now there's a Progress down. Was there a third one?
1: No, that's it. The Dragon is temporarily grounded while they look. It's a cargo mission to ISS. No, I'm sorry, it's a manned mission to ISS, but it's grounded because of a leak in the propulsion system. SpaceX is working on it. The Progress freighter that was supposed to launch this week to ISS, its launch has been scrubbed because of an undisclosed problem in the third stage of the Soyuz 2 rocket. We don't know what it is, but they got to bring the rocket back to the assembly building and take it apart. We don't know what the problem is. I speculate, could this have been Ukrainian sabotage? It couldn't have occurred in Kazakhstan, where the launch facility is, but it could have happened during assembly in the Russia. So who knows, John? But either way, it's also grounded. They say they're going to try to launch in September. We're going to have to wait and see.
0: This then falls under the shadow of a possible war episode or not.
1: It's possible. It's also quite possible it's just simply the Russians' declining space industry that is, you know, has a lot of quality control problems.
0: Right, but I remember the drilled hole, Bob.
1: Yes, so do I. That's why I always think about sabotage as a possibility. Yep.
0: And it doesn't have to be Ukrainian sabotage. It could be disgruntlement of the assembly plan.
1: Absolutely right, John. Absolutely right.
0: They know that this is international news when it happens. All right, India. I'm worn out by India. They launch, they don't launch, they fail, they do. Is this ISRO or is this a private company?
1: This is ISRO. ISRO finally completed its first successful launch in 26. It put up the first geosynchronous Earth observation satellite that India has ever built. They've had Earth observation satellites put in a lower orbit. This is their first geosynchronous one, continuous observation of India with, you know, high-resolution cameras. It was a successful launch for the government agency. At this moment in time, the government agency is tied with the Indian startup Skyroot for a number of launches this year. Each has had one launch. So we've got, once again, the transition in India is moving towards private enterprise, but the government still exists, John.
0: Oh, it's you were such a great enthusiastic booster when it started, and then I guess the pandemic happened and they never recovered.
1: Yep, the agency had a good idea. It was trying to make money in the early days, but the truth of the matter is it's still a government agency. So when COVID panic occurred, they panicked, and therefore they lost all their business. And now the Modi government since then has been trying to get transition to the capitalism model, such as NASA has done now in the U.S., and it's happening very slowly.
0: Bob Zimmerman, he keeps the website Behind the Black. We're going exploring. Actually, we're going more than exploring. We're going to an operation that is critical for the future, taking care of satellites and telescopes that are wounded. Bob Zimmerman, I'm John Batchelor.
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0: I'm John Batchelor with Bob Zimmerman. He keeps the website Behind the Black. And there's a mission that failed, but that mission is instructive for what happens next. It's named Catalyst, with a K, and it meant to rescue a satellite that's spinning out of control, a telescope satellite. It couldn't, but it's still learning. And what is it learning, Bob?
1: All right, so let me review the story. Catalyst is a startup. It wants to become a satellite repair company. It had a demo mission it was going to launch. NASA announced that the Gerald Swift Observatory in orbit, its orbit was decaying. It's still operating well. It's not spinning out of control, John, but its orbit is decaying, and it's going to burn up in the atmosphere in only a few more months. And so they last November, they announced they were looking for bids to try to rescue Gerald Swift. So Catalyst quickly reconfigured its demo mission, turned it into what it calls Link, which was supposed to be launched to rendezvous with Gerald Swift and raise its orbit. So they got it built in less than 7 months. They got it launched in June. Once it got into orbit, it had problems with its thrusters. And so it started to spin out of control. They got it back under control, but apparently there was just not enough fuel left to actually raise Gerald Swift's orbit. So they abandoned the attempt to raise the orbit. They couldn't do it. They didn't have enough fuel left. But what the company continued to do was operate Link, move it into a position to show they could maneuver and rendezvous in orbit. And they got linked to within 7 to 9 miles of Swift Gerald's. They're not going to get any closer because they can't do anything. But they demonstrated that. They deployed its robot arms to show that they worked. And so it's demonstrated the capabilities as their demo mission was originally supposed to do. And so that's a good thing, John. The only issue is that they were not able to save Swift Gerald's. Swift Gerald's has resumed science operations, but it only has a couple of months left before its orbit's going to decay and we're going to lose it. And that's a tragedy.
0: And Catalyst is now endorsed by the industry, yes?
1: They've already gotten contracts since because of the successful flight. They've demonstrated they can do what they say they want to do. Granted, they had issues, but they recovered from those issues. And it's pretty, if you want to hire them, you should be pretty confident future missions are going to do what they say. It might not, but you can be confident to that. So, yes, this is a company going into the future, John.
0: Here's what I like about this, Bob. They didn't have a head start. Nobody told them, and it came along. And they've got engineers who said, we can do this. And that's what engineering is about. And so much of that is lost in Blue Origin or some of the other big companies that are seeking government contracts. You don't get a sense that there's any innovation or thinking ahead or reacting to the news. You'd Lockheed.
1: In this case, they are showing the kind of can-do attitude that epitomized the American nation for most of our history and is seen across the board in the new space companies like Catalyst, like Stoke Space, like SpaceX, and to a certain extent, John, I will say in Blue Origin as well. And so that's the future, and it's very encouraging.
0: Okay, Perseverance. Now, if I didn't know anything, I would say Perseverance has been out drinking.
1: That's a good possibility. Who knows, John? But I posted something over the weekend on Behind the Black about Perseverance because I asked this simple question: what is going on with Perseverance? Because there's been no updates from the science team for Perseverance since December of 25. That's 10 months. No updates. They used to do updates every 2 weeks. Then they started doing once a month for a few months, and then it stopped. And then in addition to that, for more than 15 months, Perseverance has done no core samples at all. It's done no drilling, as far as I can tell. And in fact, I posted a map on Behind the Black. It's been wandering around to the west of Jezero Crater now for 15 months, back and forth on top, in and out. It just keeps going back and forth over different terrain. They're like dithering, the science team. So I'm really curious, what is going on? Are they doing a survey of the ground before they do drilling? Seems to be taking a long time. Have they been told to cancel getting any more core samples because the Mars sample return mission is presently canceled? We don't know how they're going to get the samples back. We don't know. I don't know what's going on, and I really like to find out. So I posted this to ask that basic question, John.
0: Is the terrain different here than it's been elsewhere?
1: Not really. No, they're covering the ejecta area on the outside rim of Jezero Crater, and they're just going to different places repeatedly and looking at them, but they don't actually actually drill anything. They do some preliminary drill work, but they don't drill. No core samples have been gotten for 15 months. I really don't know what's going on.
0: It reminds me of a very happy person after a few drinks wandering up to a light post and bumping in saying, "Excuse me, ma'am, I didn't mean to not where I was going," tipping his hat and turning around and going back.
1: It doesn't make any sense, John. That sounds good, but it doesn't make sense because meanwhile, curiosity just keeps very focused, climbing Mount Sharp, doing its work, doing drills, doing everything it's supposed to. And there's no reason why Perseverance can't be doing more drill samples unless there's a reason, and I wish I knew.
0: All right, Bepi Colombo, probably the best name in space right now. What is it, Bob?
1: This is a joint mission of Europe and Japan. It's a very clever mission. It's been in space for 8 years, getting itself to Mercury. It was finally arriving at Mercury. And the way this joint mission is going to work is it's the two orbiters are attached to each other. And the first phase of orbital insertion has happened. They have successfully separated. One is a Japanese orbiter. The other is a European orbiter. They're going to work in complementary orbits to study Mercury. And they've now separated. They're going to do orbital insertion in another few weeks, actually get into separate complementary orbits. And they should begin science operations in April. Everything looks good at the moment, John.
0: Bob, what is Bepi Colombo named for? I can't recall.
1: Bepi is actually in honor of a very famous Italian astronomer. His full name I myself can't remember, but they honor him, and they've done this on a previous mission as well. And Colombo, it's obvious, they're honoring Columbus, the man who discovered the New World and changed Western civilization forever back in 1492.
0: Just in case you doubted it was an Italian satellite, Bob Zimmerman keeps the website Behind the Black. Bepi Colombo, great name. I'm John Bashley.

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7: Energizing midterm voters. Fox News, I'm Sue Guzman. Republicans rallying their base for the November elections with an historic midterm convention in Dallas. Wednesday night, the keynote speaker was President Trump.
8: We love this state and we love this country. That's all we can say. But what an honor it is to be in Texas. What a place.
7: And the president is vowing to campaign aggressively for Republicans who are running across the country. He also promised that if Republicans win the midterm, specifically both the House and Senate,
8: I will issue a dividend to every adult citizen in the United States of America for $5,000.
7: Says that would be paid for by U.S. tariffs that are brought in. Meantime, the event celebrating Republicans also featured a surprise video appearance from a Democrat.
9: Yes. Yes, I'm Senator John Fetterman, Pennsylvania. Yes, I'm a Democrat. Why am I here talking to you today? Because, well, I'm a common sense Democrat.
7: Fetterman introducing his Republican counterpart in Pennsylvania, Senator Dave McCormick. Explosions reported on Iran's islands as Iran's oil exports are targeted. Fox's Christina Coleman has a story.
10: The strikes that the U.S. did fire off recently were in response to Iran firing missiles at U.S. warships for two consecutive days. They fire ballistic missiles and cluster munitions at bases in Jordan used by the U.S. military. Jordan intercepted all but two of them. The few they did not intercept landed in unpopulated areas, and no casualties were reported. Also, U.S. ships evaded all of Iran's attacks over the past few days, but the IRGC did not have the same success. The U.S. has struck 10 Iranian oil tankers over the past week.
7: This comes as President Trump claims the U.S. has full control of the waterway of the strait. 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
7: And primaries were held in

0: in Washington. Well, some of the cockpit recordings of the deadly Amazon cargo plane that crashed in Miami Sunday have been released, and there are some shocking findings.
1: One of the two pilots repeatedly warned they were coming in too fast and at the last second urged them to abort the landing. The National Transportation Safety Board interviewed both pilots. The agency says the other pilot didn't consistently respond to the speed warnings before the crash. The plane barreled off the runway and smashed into a van carrying workers. It then hit a compact SUV as the aircraft slid across the road and caught fire. The five people killed were all in the van. Five others were hurt. Tom Rigotti, Fox News.
0: Two controversial social media influencers must stay behind bars in Miami as they fight extradition to the United Kingdom.
2: U.S. Magistrate Lauren Lewis denying a defense motion for the release of Andrew and Tristan Tate, ruling the brothers have failed to demonstrate they don't present a flight risk, danger to the community, or that special circumstances warrant their release. During a hearing in Miami last month, they denied criminal accusations across several countries and described their online personas as characters. Lawyers for the Tate asked the judge to allow them to be freed at least until their extradition hearing can be held on the UK charges, arguing Britain's request is out of line because their criminal case in Romania is first, and Romanian officials have allowed them to remain free, and they haven't tried to run off. Lisa Lacera, Fox News.
0: I'm Sue Guzman. This is Fox News.
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0: I'm John Batchelor. Germany, the vote in Saxony-Anhalt, the vote surprising Europe. The advance of AfD, what is that? It is a populist party that's anti-EU, anti-NATO, anti-US, anti-trade, anti-Berlin. It's in favor of one thing in the course of its history. Moscow, what is AfD? I welcome Ivana Stradner back from the road to comment on the success of Russia's hybrid warfare, not with weapons, but with social media, with consistently supporting disorder, and also with the big payoff that East Germany wants to be loyal to Moscow. Ivana, a very good evening to you. You have educated the public at the Foundation for the Defense of Democracies for some time about how Russia uses all the tools, not just weapons, not just talk of nuclear weapons, not even the fighting on the ground in Ukraine. It uses the weapons of the social media platforms and of knowing that a populist party is prey to its recommendations. In the success of AfD, what do you see of hybrid warfare? What skills are we watching Russia employ? Good evening to you.
1: Good evening. Thank you very much for inviting me. And as a matter of fact, Russia has been already at war with the West for a very long time. The problem is that nobody wants to call a spade, because this war is something that you cannot touch, you cannot feel. And it's part of Russia's hybrid warfare, what they like to call a new generation of warfare. So they're already at stage 0-1 at war with the West. What we saw recently at Leipzig airport, this is really nothing new. For all of us who have been tracking Moscow's activities in this space, this is just another day. I'm very pleased to see the German government finally calling a spade and trying to do something about that. But we have to also understand that Germany is not the only victim of Russia's new generation of warfare. Russia has been cutting sea cables in the Baltics.

0: She already had multiple drone incursions in Poland, in Romania, the Baltics. Russia has been conducting numerous assassination attempts. There were arson activities across Europe. And as you mentioned, of course, influence operations to try to overthrow different elections. We already saw multiple efforts by Moscow to completely destabilize Moldova. And Serbia was also part of that deal. You know, there are numerous reports about trainings over there. France also has been part of Russia's hybrid warfare activities as well. We already saw the United Kingdom, and I can go on and on about this. But John, we have to stop admiring problems. We have to start really doing something about that. And Germany raising the awareness, it is extremely important, especially right now that Russia, there are numerous reports coming from different intelligence agencies that Russia is trying to destabilize NATO in the Baltics. And I get it. A lot of people in the West would tell me, hey, Russia cannot take like a Ukraine in 3 days. How do you think that Russia is going to destabilize the Baltics? Putin understands one thing perfectly well, which is that NATO's cohesion is not actually cohesive. The alliance doesn't speak with one voice. We have different countries with different goals over there, and that's exactly what Putin knows. So God forbid if we see something in the Baltics, Russia plans to challenge NATO's command and control in the information environment over there. So what we have to do, raising the awareness is a step in the right direction because Putin's war is not going to stop at Ukraine, but this is not enough. NATO absolutely needs to have NATO readiness plan. NATO has to conduct military exercises next to Russia, whether in Poland and the Baltics, more and more such exercises. When NATO says we are willing and ready to do that, Putin understands that and not to question that. And the third pillar of that is also the role of the United States and President Trump to send a clear signal. And there were numerous reports, you know, how the CIA director went to Moscow exactly to warn about Russian warfare activities. That's a step in the right direction to send Putin a clear message that Washington is not going to tolerate this. And my last point to this, you know, we should not put in on a not put a Putin on a pedestal, thinking that he is some master strategist. Look, he is a second-rate KGB guy. But the only reason why he appears to be as a top-notch intel guy who understands how the West functions, it is because Moscow can operate with risk tolerance, unlike the West. And it's exactly why Western policymakers have to call a spade and to adopt more risk tolerance, because this is a silent war, yet lethal.
1: I mentioned the information emerging from the vote in Germany is that the leader of the AfD in Sachsen-Anhalt is a man with, I believe the number is 1 million followers on TikTok, the young people following him. Not something that the CSU and CDU, the ruling parties in Bundestag, along with the SPD, not something they practice. How straightforward to use the short information space of TikTok to communicate to young voters, and it shows at the polling. Why is that lesson not learned by NATO? Or are they doing something about it and I haven't seen the report?
0: I think not only NATO, but also countries unilaterally, they absolutely understand the role of social media. There are a couple of problems. Number one, of course, the question of free speech. And that's why a lot of policymakers are reluctant to do something about that. But the second part of the problem is that social media is very easy to appeal to youngsters. And that's precisely why social media can also become a weapon of war. We already saw numerous foreign interference here in the United States. We already saw how social media was used in Romania for the elections and also other elections in Europe. So having said that, we have to understand that social media is a great tool, but also it brings numerous problems, that it can become a weapon when foreign actors are using that to basically spread certain messages. I don't know very much, you know, about what's happening right now with that TikTok in Germany and where it comes from, et cetera. So I think it's very important, you know, to wait for more results. But if history is any indication, we have to be in general careful how we allow certain actors to spread messages.
1: Your most recent post at the FTD.org site mentions Putin testing the West, testing NATO. And right now, Germany would be part of that test. How's he doing? Is there any indication out of Moscow that they think they're winning? I was puzzled by that embrace of Kushner and Witkoff, the president's representatives. Was that part of a plan?
0: I think the United States trying to negotiate with Russia is a step in the right direction. Mm. But we have to understand that Putin is not willing to negotiate. For him, this is just buying more time. This is projecting Russia as an important power, power and par with the United States. And the third thing is, if you take a look, for example, who is negotiating on behalf of Russia, is not a general, he's not a diplomat, he's a business guy, because he understands perfectly why the West, in particular Washington, loves to talk business. And that's precisely why Mr. Kushner said that the strategy is win-win. That's very American way of thinking, business thinking, that everyone needs to leave negotiations equally happy. No, you know what? When you're negotiating, it's okay to leave negotiations equally unhappy. And Putin is perfectly satisfied to play the lose-lose game. His strategy is, if I have to lose, you have to lose more. Culture matters. Psychological profile, you know, matters. We cannot always assume that our adversaries think like Washington, process information like Washington, et cetera, et cetera. Why it matters? It matters because Putin understands only one language, and that is the language of power. Mm. And he is not negotiating from the position of strength. He is not doing well on the battlefield. Domestically, he's suffering, and economy is not doing great. So he's not in a position to dictate the rules of this game. Washington has all the cards. Number one, to push for Ukraine actually to build like more weapons arsenal, to impose more sanctions on Russia for Russian economy, and finally, to send a very clear signal to Putin that the United States is not going to tolerate NATO's threats.
1: Ivana Stratner from the Foundation for the Defense of Democracy is writing about hybrid warfare, cyber and weaponry, and allegations and accusations that are made without being backed up, but they show at the polling, which is what we've just had in Germany. The one thing that AFD is willing to acknowledge it supports is better relations with Moscow. We're going to turn to another country that's often in question about which side is it's on. It happens to be Ivana's familiar native country of Serbia. And there's an election pending and a dictator who wants to win, knowing what happened to Mr. Orban in Hungary. When we come back, I'm John Bashner.
2: 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Dr. Martin Luther King Jr. dreamed of a nation where his children would be judged not by the color of their skin, but by the content of their character. 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America is strongest when united, not divided. 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Restoring Truth, Correcting Bias in Education, One Story at a Time. A series brought to you by the Leadership Institute and Radio America.
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0: I'm John Batchelor, and I have with me Ivana Stradner, my watchtower on the Western Balkans. And I'm most interested to learn how the Vučić campaign to be reconsidered as the dictator of Serbia was helped or hindered, or it was a puzzle, Mr. Zelensky visiting Mr. Vučić and vice versa. Why? What is it that Serbia is offering that is in that is sincere enough for Zelensky to acknowledge?
1: Well, apparently, new elections are on the horizon, scheduled for late October. And Vučić has been in power for more than a decade.
0: Right.
1: And now he's playing a typical game to go from the position of president, probably to prime minister, which is exactly what Putin has been doing. The problem is that as soon as he came to power, he destroyed pro-Western opposition, strengthened the far-right groups, and positioned himself in the center, pretending that he's a pillar of stability. And that has been his game for a very long time, to play with the West. And then he's starting blackmailing the West with Russia and China, claiming, you know, if you don't want to give me this, I'll go with Russia and China. And the West, you know, being weak as they are, you know, they have been falling for that strategy, which means that European Union kept leaving Serbia on the European Union path and providing all this money. But, you know, ordinary citizens, they do not benefit from that. Usually only people close to the regime benefit from that. And yes, Zelensky was in Serbia several weeks ago, which made a lot of people in the West make a premature conclusions that Vučić is now more leaning towards West. That's absolutely ridiculous, because just several weeks, just recently, Serbia and China made a new agreement to make humanoid robots cooperation. Russia and Serbia still continue to cooperate, especially in the field of intelligence. So whoever believes that Vučić wants to be closer to the West is sorely mistaken. So to go back to the elections, he really wants to stay in power for as long as possible. I mean, honestly, he didn't even have like any real job prior to joining politics. So that's his basically only option. And especially related to Expo 2027, because that's what he really, really cares about. And, you know, anyone who has been following the politics there know that it's not going to be a very clean business anyway. So the good news is a lot of people in Serbia are growing tired of his authoritarian regime. A lot of people. And students, they're going to probably go out there for the elections, bringing a united list. So it's really wonderful to see young people wanting to stay there and to build a better future for themselves.
0: Are they inspired by Hungary? Because Orban was in power for 15 years and a member of his own party defeated him. Is that inspiration in Serbia?
1: A huge inspiration. Finally, you know, Serbs, they have agency in sense, you know, that they are in charge of that. They saw Hungary, and Orban and Vučić have been cooperating for a very long time. Their method is absolutely the same. So we are going to see, of course, how those elections are going to unfold, because I doubt, you know, that elections are just that Vučić is just going to give power away easily. That's not his method, and he completely controls the information space and media. The Serbian government has been going after NGO sector, going after students. He absolutely doesn't allow, you know, anyone to challenge him. So it's absolutely disgraceful to see Serbia, two decades later, after overthrowing Milosevic, that Serbia has Milosevic 2.0.
0: All right, we have a minute. I need an explanation, if there is one. Why is the Organization for Security and Cooperation in Europe acknowledging Vučić by having a meeting in Serbia in 2027? Have they given a reason? We have less than a minute.
1: I really don't know what is the reason. There are numerous, you know, reports probably about finances. It's too expensive to have it in the U.S., which is absolutely ridiculous. But my point is, why are we allowing a country that cooperates with Russia, China, and Iran, and on top of that, it's not a democracy anymore, to have OSCE meeting? That's the puzzle that I have, and I don't have any answer to
0: it. It certainly does. It's a gift to Vucic before the election to know.
1: Absolutely. Legitimacy.
0: That's what he seeks. That's what he always seeks. Ivana Stratner, my eyes on the Western Balkans, as well as hybrid warfare as being practiced right now in Germany by bad actors, one of which is certainly Moscow. I'm John Batchelor.

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1: If you have kids, you know all about the battle over screen time. 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
10: News. I'm Ted Lindner. Rhode Island Democratic gubernatorial candidate Helena Foulkes has defeated Rhode Island Governor Dan McKee. Foulkes spoke to her supporters Wednesday night.
11: I know a lot of people are worn out by politics right now, and who can blame them? It can feel less like it's about the issues people are actually struggling with and more about noise and division. 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
10: Foulkes will face Republican candidate Aaron Gukian in the midterms on November 3rd. And Republicans holding their first national convention devoted to the midterms in Dallas. President Trump, the keynote speaker.
12: We can't let that string be broken. So I'm asking you to pretend that I'm on the ballot. I'm on the ballot. I'm on the ballot. Just one more time.
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0: I'm John Batchelor. Thaddeus McOtter, American Greatness, former member of Congress, joins me in our conversation with Judy Dempsey of the Carnegie Endowment for International Peace, based in Berlin. Judy's here to comment on the earthquake in German politics these last days, to read the headlines in English out of London. The success of the AfD, expected, Alternative for Deutschland, expected in the vote in Saxony-Anhalt, has led to a reassessment of the leadership of the CSU and CDU, the dominant party in Bundestag, in conjunction with the SPD. The Christian Democrats and the Christian Socialists joining with the Socialists to command the Bundestag, but the AfD is pressing itself as momentum-driven. What is the AfD? Judy will help us, but in general, you can regard it as Germany's populist party. Judy, a very good day to you. You report to Thaddeus and myself that Herr Merz's, and Judy's ringing phrase, take it off the gloves, and made an address to the Bundestag. What has Herr Merz made of this reversal in one of his, in the East German vote? Good evening to you.
1: Good evening, John, and Thaddeus, and thank you for having me on your show. Well, this is an extraordinary victory, although they haven't got the absolute majority to form a government for the Alternative for Germany. And this is the first time that the CDU, with one exception, the Social Democrats, have led this very small state in eastern Germany since 1990, only 2.1 million people. But heavens, did they vote for the AfD, nearly 44% of the vote, and a huge turnout. And I have to say this counterintuitively to your listeners. This may finally jolt the Chancellor, Friedrich Merz, to stop being this and that, stop being equivocal, speak what's necessary and speak out. And I think this result has clearly shaken the coalition in Berlin, and particularly the CDU. And now Merz really has to take the consequences, and he's got two more years left to face elections if he survives the coming months and years.
0: Thaddeus, you have a question.
2: Yes, Judy, the CDU has a firewall of non-participation with the AfD. Is that firewall going to hold and force the AfD to try to form a coalition without them?
1: Mm-hmm. I think the firewall will hold. This is about the Christian Democrats and the Social Democrats and the Green Party and others not actually joining forces with the AfD in Saxony-Anhalt to form the next coalition, the next government that would give Ulrich Siegmund, the potential state premier, the absolute majority he needs. Personally, today, I cannot see Merz's Christian Democrats defecting and doing this. And for a couple of reasons. One is it would divide the CDU. Secondly, it would be incredibly unpopular. And third, Friedrich Merz today in the German parliament, I have never seen him so forceful, so articulate, so aggressive in the sense of defending what is right. And this may actually be his new kind of humour and temperament and outlook for the coming months, particularly over the coming months, as he confronts the rise of the AfD. If Merz can continue this and the CDU can rally around him, maybe something good will come out of this.
0: Judy, the Financial Times does me the favour of looking at the vote for AfD. Who is it by gender and by age? And I find that it's obvious to come to the conclusion that middle-aged men are voting for AfD in all the votes. This is party votes for AfD, a share of all votes by age and sex. That's how it's broken down. The other striking breakdown of this is that young people, 18 to 24, are voting far more for AfD than are the voters over 70 or even voters over 60. There's the logic there, but I can't solve it. Why middle-aged men in Germany voting for something that is so negative, given their success?
1: Well, middle-aged, what is middle-aged, 49, 50, 51, the older people over 70, that's understandable. They lost all their jobs when the DDR disappeared more or less after 1989, 1990. They're disgruntled. DDR was the old East Germany under communism was better, etc., etc. I spoke to an awful lot of these people. I understood why they were AfD. Life is just better. The EU is terrible and everything else. The young people, well, this medium group, 45, 50, 55, a lot of them are young men. An awful lot of women, motivated women, have left Eastern Germany and this and Saxony-Anhalt and have gone to the West, Western Germany, gone to Switzerland, gone to other, to seek new jobs, new careers, and has left a disgruntled group of young people, and not just under the age of 45. They're finding it difficult to adapt, although they have lots of subsidies from Germany to retrain and everything. But it's the younger people, and you have to remember this, the younger people to whom I spoke, they are tapping into TikTok. They are tapping into the social media. And the AfD leader, who hopes to be the premier of Saxony-Anhalt, Ulrich Siegmund, who's only 35 years old, he's got a huge TikTok following. He's charismatic. He goes round. He talks to everybody. He has zigzagged the entire state of Saxony-Anhalt, and he reaches out in all sorts of ways. And this is a huge resonance with the young people, because the older established parties just don't do that.
0: So what we're looking at here is a transition from one generation's comfort level with communication to another generation, and they're discontinuous. Is that talked about in Bundestag? Are they recognizing what you just identified?
1: Well, they're not going to talk about it in the Bundestag. They're going to talk about it in special committees on how they're going to deal with elections and what kind of strategic direction they're going to take and how they're going to reach out. And the problem is that, generally speaking, there's the Social Democrats, who are the junior partner in Chancellor Merz's coalition of Christian Democrats. They're not reaching out enough to young people. They're not. You have to use the social media. You just can't dismiss it. You've got to use all the elements of it, but you've got to go to the streets, the town halls, the schools, the factories. This is exactly what the AfD did, apart from the social media. They physically went out they had a huge mobilization. And I can understand why they did so well, without getting the absolute majority. But the CDU, the Christian Democrats, and the Social Democrats could learn so much about this, but they have to mobilise and bring in young people and get this message across that this is about defending democratic institutions based on decent values of civil rights, of human rights, of fairness, of education.
0: That is, you have a remarkable question.
2: Well, the question for Judy then is, has anyone forced at this point in time, given their ability to communicate, has anybody demanded that they communicate an economic platform that will appeal to Germany? Or are they just kind of still mum on that whole aspect of their platform?
1: Well, the platform, it's very interesting. When I spoke to so many people down in the state capital, Magdeburg, on Friday, it's sort of, you know, spend more on the kindergartens and schools. Okay, the federal government and the local government is actually doing this, but what the AfD supporters don't want is the money to be spent on refugees, that they should go to schools. They don't want the money to be spent on integration. They don't want the money to be spent on looking after asylum seekers. They don't want this kind of support given to others, to foreigners, even though foreigners are totally necessary, because there's a huge demographic crisis in Saxony-Anhalt, especially when it comes to looking after the elderly, especially when it comes to filling jobs in hospitals, in services and so on. But having said this, there's a kind of, I was thinking about this today, this kind of self-denial. They're against everything, but when they say we have to spend more here and there and everywhere, you ask them, well, where is the money coming from? Well, just take away the money from all these civil society organisations and all these liberal organisations and from the media and everything. But It's a policy of victimhood in many ways. It's a policy of self-denial, and it's an attitude of alienation in some ways from the status quo of the established parties. And this is very, very worrying, because if you're going to rubbish the voters in Saxony-Anhalt, you're doing a great deal of damage to democracy, because they actually voted and you have to respect this democratic vote and how it's going to develop further.
0: As I understand, there will be a serial voting in different states, and coming up is Berlin soon enough. Berlin is long identified with the establishment, not likely AfD territory. And yet, there's this paragraph in the FT report that tells me we can't assume that past practices will hold. This is about the non-voter. The AfD's estimated net gain from former non-voters was 170,000 in the vote held Sunday, which was 30% of its total. The majority of them came from rural areas or small towns. Is that the unknown in German elections now, the people who have not voted so alienated coming out for AfD?
1: I don't want to digress into why Peter Madjar won the Hungarian elections, because he won the rural vote, but that's another history. Look, Berlin is not Saxony-Anhalt. Berlin is bolshy. Berlin is left-wing. Berlin is difficult. Berlin is so badly run. Berlin has been living off the results of pre-1989, when the West German government, when Berlin was divided, poured money into Berlin. And since then, the politics of Berlin has been so inefficient, so disorganized. And so what we're going to have in 2-3 weeks' time is, of course, the AfD is going to try to make a big impact, but it's too lefty. And it's too disorganized. I would be very surprised if the AfD did very well there. I think the post-communist party, the Linke, will do very well. The CDU, well, you get those in the conservative parts of Berlin. Berlin is very interesting. There's conservative parts, there's old social democratic parts. So it cannot be compared to Saxony-Anhalt. But nevertheless, as I wrote yesterday, you know, the AfD may try to piggyback on the success of Saxony-Anhalt. Now, very briefly, there's an election also in Mecklenburg-Vorpommern, which is the former Chancellor Angela Merkel's constituency. It's very rural, but the old shipping area up in the north, which was defunct. But actually, the AfD is doing very well there. But the incumbent, Manuela Schleswig, Social Democrat, she'll probably be elected again. But watch out. The AfD may do very, very well, but she would be able to forge a coalition. But, you know, all these states have different traditions, different loyalties. But the AfD is going to actually capitalize on its gains in Saxony-Anhalt, no doubt about this.
0: Judy Dempsey, a senior scholar for the Carnegie Endowment for International Peace in Berlin. Thaddeus McCotter, American Greatness. When we come back, how to regard this turbulence in Germany from the outside. What does it mean for NATO, for the EU, and for the United States? I'm John Batchelor.
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7: Being a sports fan today means juggling more platforms, subscriptions, and technology than ever. 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

0: I'm John Betts with my colleague and friend Thaddeus McCotter, American Greatness, and our colleague and friend Judy Dempsey in Berlin to help us understand the excitement and turmoil in German state elections, not the federal election. That comes, I believe, next year. I'll get the date from Judy when it comes. But importantly, this is a trend election in Germany. What does it mean for NATO, for EU, for the G7, for all of the transnational organizations that have depended upon the Bundestag and its attendant states to be consistent with growth and security? Judy, immediately comes to mind, we've had incidents of hybrid warfare said to be, according to the German government, created by Russia just to undermine the German confidence in itself. What does this vote for AFD, the excitement, the thrills of all of a sudden the outsider is inside the tent, what does it mean for NATO and the EU?
1: Well, at the moment, it means very little for NATO. I mean, this is just a small state, and the leader of the AFD in Saxony-Anhalt, he hasn't even been sworn in, elected even as state premier, so that's on hold. So for the moment, no effect on NATO. For the effect on the United States, well, of course, MAGA and Elon Musk and Trump, they congratulated Ulrich Siegmund, well done, gut gemacht, well done, as Elon Musk mentioned on Sunday night. And then Siegmund Ulrich replied back, oh yes, please do invest. Thank you very much. But what does it mean? It's early days yet. And I tell you why. The AFD is considered too radical in some ways by the French far right. They have support perhaps in the British populist movement. And all these populist movements have different ideologies, different goals, different outlooks and everything. And all these parties have a special national resonance in some ways. But when it comes to, for instance, the European Parliament, they can join forces, although in the European Parliament itself, the AFD is rather isolationist because its views are so radical. So for the moment, no repercussions. It's just far too early. The repercussions will come in 2 years' time if Chancellor Merz survives the next 2 years, and if the AfD, which is the second largest party in the German parliament, if it does really, really well, then we're in for a very different actual constellation and very different answer, which you may ask in 2 years' time.
0: I shall write it down and remember. Thaddeus, you have a question for Judy.
2: Yes, Judy, as we've seen in the United States between MAGA and the DSA, the extremes of both ends of the political spectrum feed off each other. We've seen the rise of violent left-wing organization in France. Are we seeing a rise on the far left in response to the AFD in Germany?
1: No. The far left has an extraordinary talent for disunity and for divisions, for bickering and everything. We saw the far left in one of the states in southern eastern Germany just splitting from the parliament where there were members. And indeed, today is the far left. The BSW said they've got 5 seats in the new legislature in Saxony-Anhalt. They say they may support the AfD in allowing it to have its absolute majority. But the far left is just so divided. It's very, very interesting as a phenomenon looking at it, but no comparison at all with across the Atlantic.
0: And with regard to the EU and trade, AFD is against the working with the EU. Is that a consistent theme, or was that just talk as they were rising to power and they set it aside? We have about a minute.
1: Yeah, Well, the original AfD was founded in 2013 by a group of West German economists who were Eurosceptic and very sceptical of the EU and the euro. And the new AfD has continued this policy, but pulling out of the EU, be critical of the euro. My heavens, if this was to become a fashionable national federal issue, Germany and the European Union would be finished.
0: So it was just one of those items that they threw up there, and there's unlikely to be follow through of exit.
1: It's not a question of unlikely, but they don't understand the implications of it, and that's not being condescending.
0: Judy Dempsey, a senior scholar for the Carnegie Endowment for International Peace. These are, as Judy reminds us, early days, early hours in response to the success of the AfD and to the phone calls and good well wishes of America's Populist Party, MAGA, which is not enjoying positive polls these days. Thaddeus McCotter, American Greatness. I'm John Batchelor.
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11: The president puts on a show in Dallas. I'm Ted Lindner, Fox News. President Trump offering his support to Republican candidates across the country at the party's first midterm convention in Dallas, Texas, as the keynote speaker. The president, who spoke for well over an hour, telling voters on Wednesday night to pretend he's on the ballot in November.
12: We can't let that string be broken. So I'm asking you to pretend that I'm on the ballot. I'm on the ballot. I'm on the just one more time.
11: The president expected to take the stage again on Thursday night as the convention wraps up. Friday marks 25 years since the September 11th attacks. Former President George W. Bush reflecting on the anniversary of the September events of 2001 during a moderated event held on Wednesday night at the George W. Bush Presidential Center in Dallas with former Secretary of State Condoleezza Rice. The president was in Florida on that fateful Tuesday morning 25 years ago reading to school children when his chief of staff, Andrew Card, informed him of the attack. In addition to the 9/11 anniversary Friday, Today marks 1 year since Turning Point USA founder Charlie Kirk was assassinated.
13: Charlie Kirk was shot and killed September 10th, 2025. He was later honored by world leaders and by President Trump in one of the largest private memorials ever for a private citizen, as Kirk's influence remains a year later one of the most powerful forces in American politics.
14: Not just America got such an incredible man that sacrificed so much for this country, but that young people had somebody that truly believed in them like nobody else did before.
13: TPUSA's Mikey McCoy, college chapters are reportedly up 64%. New high school chapters up 168%.
11: Fox's Jeff Manasso. Kirk's alleged assassin Tyler Robinson headed to trial. Prosecutors in Utah seeking the death penalty. 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
11: A U.S.-Canada trade war continues to escalate with some Canadian goods now banned in the U.S. Fox's Jared Halpern.
27: Milk products, motorcycles, and most alcohol from Canada won't be allowed to cross the U.S. border in 3 weeks. A senior Trump administration official says the products total billions of dollars of goods in an escalation in trade tensions between the neighbors. While some dairy, wine, beer, bourbon, and vodka are included in the upcoming import ban, dozens of other goods face a 50% tariff. Canada has responded with retaliatory tariffs on about $20 billion of U.S. goods, and Prime Minister Mark Carney is threatening additional action, including expanding his country's trade relationships with

0: Rhode Island primaries were held. Helena Foulkes wins the Democratic nomination for governor. The former CBS executive considered a strong primary challenge to the current governor, Daniel McKee. John Reed wins the Democratic nomination for U.S. Senate in Rhode Island. He fended off two progressive primary challengers, extending a three-decade hold on his party's nomination as the 76-year-old senator seeks a sixth term in Washington, D.C. I'm Ted Lindner, and this is Fox News.
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6: 866-90-RED-EYE is the phone number, 866-907-3339. Wait till you hear what Treasury Secretary Scott Bessent said last night at the midterm Republican convention. If you can't call in, you can text in. That number is 615-737-9986. And, you know, one of the things that I always love about filling in on Red Eye Radio and love about radio, generally speaking, is I get to speak to a lot of people, both those who appreciate what I bring to the table, and then there's the other people. 1561, I was talking about him earlier, just very quickly, because he is somebody who clearly does not like me, does not like Donald Trump, and it's all very cool. You know, I mean, I think we're cool with each other, whatever. But one of the things that he said is, what's your education, Dan? Donald Trump loves the uneducated, right? I mean, he put an LOL in there, so that's fine. True story, though, I am a college dropout. And by the way, I'm in good company. So was Rush Limbaugh and a lot of other folks. So my mom kicked me out of my house at the age of 18. I had about $25 to my name, and it was awful. And it's a whole story which nobody cares about. But do you know what's so funny? I thank the Lord every day that I was kicked out of my house at the age of 18 and I wasn't able to continue on with my college education, because I really learned a lot more about life, a lot more about radio, a lot more about grit and hard work and perseverance, living on my own, couch surfing for a couple of months, trying to find as many jobs as I could because nobody would hire me full time. And this was back in 1986. And I learned more about the world as, you know, I was trying to, frankly, learn how to survive than I ever would trying to pass, you know, biology class or calculus class and so forth. So, yeah, I am proudly uneducated. I am probably the proudest college dropout everywhere, anywhere. And that is, you know, my little story about why it is that I am, and I'm air quoting this, uneducated. But that's okay. Because, you know, some of the smartest people that I know are college dropouts. And some of the dumbest people that I know have a college education. And I bet you, if you think about the people in your life, all you folks listening, I'd be willing to bet that you know some of those people too. Some of the smartest people don't have any real education. Maybe they even dropped out of high school.

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5: 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Gary and Eric, they return next Sunday night, Monday morning. Man alive, what a day of news. I cannot wait to speak about it with you again, 866-90-RED-EYE. 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I host a morning show in Nashville, Tennessee. Super Talk 99.7 WTN, a proud Red Eye Radio affiliate. Let's just get right into it. So, as you probably know, the Republicans right now in Dallas, the midterm Republican convention, this is the first time that the Republicans, I believe any party, has ever had a convention heading into the midterm elections. There's a couple of different ways to look at this. You can say that the Republicans are running scared. You can say that the Republicans know that they are in trouble heading into the midterm elections, and so what they're trying to do is rally the troops. Well, along those lines, this is what President Trump said just a few hours ago as he was giving his speech, wrapping up day one of the midterm Republican convention. Listen to this, very surprising.
6: If the Republicans win the House of Representatives and the United States Senate, both of them, because of our economic, tremendous economic success, like in history, we've never had anything like what's happening. But because of our tremendous strength and success economically, I will issue a dividend to every adult citizen in the United States of America for $5,000.
5: Yep. That is President Trump, $5,000 to every American adult citizen. Heads are exploding across America. Republicans and Democrats, by the way, you have both sides of the aisle hating this for different reasons. That is going to cost about $1.35 trillion. Now, a couple of things here. Number one is the president cannot do this by himself. I mean, this would need congressional approval. That is number one. Number two, a lot of people asking this question, is the president even serious? Does he really mean that he is going to arrange to have $5,000 given to every American if the Republicans win the House and the Senate coming up in the midterm elections? Or does he know that it would never pass congressional muster? So this is something that he is just throwing out there as somewhat of an empty promise. So he says this, and in the context of the speech, he was talking about the amount of money that we're making in tariffs and companies bringing their manufacturing back to America.
6: You got to spend the money in the United States of America. In other words, if the Republicans win, if you win, we might not win. The reason the Democrats can't do that is because they don't do tariffs. They don't take in money. All they know is poverty and how to ruin our country. But we're making a fortune. So if the Republicans win, you win with us and you get $5,000. It will be called the Trump dividend. We'll call it.

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3: Now, it's Red Eye Radio, with talk about everything from politics to social issues and news of the day. 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
0: 866-90-RED-EYE is the phone number, 866-907-3339. Always appreciate the opportunity to fill in for Gary and Eric. They will be back next Sunday night, Monday morning. If you can't call in, text in 615-737-9986. If you'd like to follow me on the socials, you most certainly can at Dan Mandis Show. I've got a poll up right now. And if you're just joining the program in this hour, President Trump earlier tonight, whatever, tonight, last night, whatever, but at the midterm Republican convention, the president came out and basically has said that if the Republicans win the House and the Senate, the majorities, that every American adult will get $5,000. I talked about that again earlier in the broadcast. I will continue that conversation in this hour. But I've got a poll up. Do you believe the midterm Republican convention will make a difference in November? You got two answers. Number one, yes. Great time to brag. And number two, no, the GOP is panicking. So it's pretty evenly split. A lot of folks are saying, no, the GOP is panicking at 52.9%, but 47.1% say absolutely it is a great time to brag. Now, people are commenting on it. And again, if you'd like to take a poll, follow me at Dan Mandis Show. Follow me on Facebook and X, Instagram as well. But people are commenting on this as well, and some really good comments, which I always appreciate. Let's go. Bucks says, yes, it will make a difference because, number one, many Republicans have been disinterested this year. This will energize them. And two, a lot of independents might figure out that they do have a home, and it will be in the Republican party. Also, a guy named Thomas says this convention is too far out for it to be really very effective. We shamefully have become a society. And this guy is spot on. Thomas Braden, you are spot on. He says, we shamefully have become a society that cannot focus for longer than a TikTok video. So to have this convention 8 weeks out is just pointless. And somebody called Mad Devil, if the GOP was not panicking, Donald Trump would not be promising $5,000 to people if the Republicans stay in power. So if you want to go take the poll, feel free at Dan Mandis Show. I thought it was interesting. There have been some surprises here at the midterm Republican convention for the Republicans, and that was an appearance by none other than John Fetterman.
4: Yes, I'm Senator John Fetterman, Pennsylvania. Yes, I'm a Democrat. Why am I here talking to you today? Because, well, I'm a common sense Democrat. I'm always going to stand with America. I'm always going to reject the extremes and socialism and that anti-American way of life. Dave McCormick is the kind of senator that gets the job done, and he's going to fight for Pennsylvania. I'm proud to count him as my friend.
0: So this is John Fetterman. Now, you know the incredible journey that John Fetterman has been on. It's been amazing. I mean, it was only a few years ago where people were arguing about his right to, you know, wear hoodies and all that on the Senate floor. And I think that I was probably one of the only Republicans that said, you know what, let Fetterman wear whatever it is that he wants to wear, because the reality is that all those SOBs in suits are the ones that have driven up our debt and our deficit over the years. Those are the guys.

0: Whether you're up late or you're just starting your day, welcome to the show from the Relief Factor Studios. For Gary McNamara and Eric Harley, here is Dan Mandis.
1: 866-90-RED-EYE is the phone number, 866-907-3339. Wait till you hear what Treasury Secretary Scott Bessent said last night at the midterm Republican convention. If you can't call in, you can text in. That number is 615-737-9986. And, you know, one of the things that I always love about filling in on Red Eye Radio and love about radio, generally speaking, is I get to speak to a lot of people, both those who appreciate what I bring to the table, and then there's the other people. 1561, I was talking about him earlier, just very quickly, because he is somebody who clearly does not like me, does not like Donald Trump, and it's all very cool. You know, I mean, I think we're cool with each other, whatever. But one of the things that he said is, what's your education, Dan? Donald Trump loves the uneducated, right? I mean, he put an LOL in there, so that's fine. True story, though, I am a college dropout. And by the way, I'm in good company. So was Rush Limbaugh and a lot of other folks. So my mom kicked me out of my house at the age of 18. I had about $25 to my name, and it was awful. And it's a whole story which nobody cares about. But do you know what's so funny? I thank the Lord every day that I was kicked out of my house at the age of 18 and I wasn't able to continue on with my college education, because I really learned a lot more about life, a lot more about radio, a lot more about grit and hard work and perseverance, living on my own, couch surfing for a couple of months, trying to find as many jobs as I could because nobody would hire me full time. And this was back in 1986. And I learned more about the world as, you know, I was trying to, frankly, learn how to survive than I ever would trying to pass, you know, biology class or calculus class and so forth. So, yeah, I am proudly uneducated. I am probably the proudest college dropout everywhere, anywhere. And that is, you know, my little story about why it is that I am, and I'm air quoting this, uneducated. But that's okay. Because, you know, some of the smartest people that I know are college dropouts. And some of the dumbest people that I know have a college education. And I bet you, if you think about the people in your life, all you folks listening, I'd be willing to bet that you know some of those people too. Some of the smartest people don't have any real education. Maybe they even dropped out of high school. But I got to tell you, the dumbest people that I know have all kinds of degrees. So a degree doesn't impress me much. The guy says, oh yeah, well, I've got a degree in criminal justice. Well, good for you. Doesn't mean that you're any smarter than me or any more successful than me. It just means that you wasted, in my opinion, 4 years of your life getting a college education. Now, moving on from there, there's another really good text, and I'm getting so many. Jason says this, because, you know, we're talking about the midterm Republican convention, and I've got some great audio from Scott Bessent coming up. But he says this, as someone who had $6 in their checking account until my paycheck hit this morning, I think this dividend business is a bunch of BS. He says, I would have saved far more than that if, as soon as Donald Trump came into office, he would have tried to change policies without all of these blanking tariffs. And then, on top of that, Donald Trump started a war. Now, it is true. I'm a Donald Trump supporter, but I'm here to tell you, the tariffs have led to some higher prices, and most certainly this war has caused higher prices at the gas pump. So as much as Scott Bessent and a lot of these other Republicans are patting themselves on the back at this convention, the reality is that the American people are hurting. And Gary and Eric, who I'm in for, I mean, they will tell you that every single night. It is all about prices. It is all about when people go to the gas pump, when people go to the grocery store,

0: How much are they paying? And here's the ugly truth. The ugly truth is, as I'm a Donald Trump supporter, the ugly truth is that people will say, well, yeah, but we're still spending less than when Joe Biden was in office at his peak. I understand that. But the difference, friends, is that we're paying a lot more than we were before the war. So Donald Trump came into office and the price of gas was lower. Then we started the war. Then the price of gas went up. And then Donald Trump kept talking about how the war was going to end. The war was going to end. They want to make a deal. They want to make a deal. That never materialized. The end of the war never materialized. Gas prices have again gone up. I was driving by my favorite gas station earlier today. And the price has gone up again, another like dime in the last 24 hours. So as much as the Republicans are patting themselves on the back about some of the great things that they've done, and please don't misunderstand, they have done great things. It's all going to come down to what people are paying at the pump and what people are paying at the grocery store.
1: In 15 short months, we've gone from auto pen to overdrive.
0: Scott Bessent.
1: From a president who couldn't stay awake to a president who refuses to sleep. Across this country, President Trump's policies are reaching the very people they were designed to serve. He signed the largest tax cuts in history, rebalanced trade in favor of our working families, reclaimed our position as the world's energy superpower, and where his predecessors created debt and dependency, this president is creating assets and expanding ownerships through Trump accounts.
0: See, that's what I mean. There's a lot of positive that the president has done. I love those Trump accounts. I've got two grandkids, and both of them are now signed up for their Trump accounts, and college dropout was able to, this is a message to the guy who was making fun of me for being, and I'm air quoting this, uneducated, but this college dropout was able to put a couple thousand dollars in each of those accounts. So the president has done a lot of really good things. But the question is, will it matter? And from what I'm hearing on the text line, a lot of people, fans of Donald Trump, not fans of the higher gas prices.
1: The radical left is relentless in their pursuit to remake America in the image of every socialist hellscape of the last century. To import the misery of failed workers' paradises like the Soviet bloc, Caracas, and Havana. To repackage the discredited ideals of the past as the moral cause of the future. Their big government giveaways would end, as they always do, in food shortages, deadly delays in medical care, and squalid housing. Exhibit A is Sparkle Beach, Kins, California.
0: Yep.
1: From which a taxpayer flees.
0: Yep.
1: Every 2.5 minutes.
0: Yep.
1: And I hear they're all coming to Texas.
0: Nope. They're also coming to my state of Tennessee, actually, Scott Bessent, one of the only things that I've ever disagreed with him on, but it is most certainly true. You got all these people flocking and fleeing from states like Illinois, states like California, Oregon, Seattle, Washington, so on and so forth. And they are coming to states like South Carolina, the free state of Florida, Tennessee, Texas, and so on. And the proof is in all of the different polls, and you talk to the moving companies, they're asked, okay, so where are people moving from and where are they going to? The moving companies will tell you exactly where they're going. And for me, I love it. I'm a native Californian in Tennessee. I've been here for 12 and a half years, and I'm one of many Native Californians. And occasionally we all get together and we talk about how much California blows. I mean, it's part of what you do. But I do like what Scott Bessent has to say. And I do like you know, prescription drugs. Prescription drugs, this is another thing that Donald Trump has done that has saved the American people money. You could talk about the no tax on tips, the tax cuts, you know, all of those things. I've spent the last couple of nights talking quite a bit about the economy. I don't think I want to do that again tonight, but the president has done a lot of very good things. It is unfortunate that it may just happen that a lot of the good that the president has done will ultimately be, I'm not going to say erased, but outbalanced by the war and the higher gas prices and the inflation, or I should say the higher grocery prices. That is what the American people will vote on. And unfortunately, right now, those don't portend well for the Republicans heading into the midterm elections, at least according to the polling, if you believe the polling. And that's why the president, as we've been talking about, he made that promise of $5,000 if the Republicans end up winning in the House of Representatives and the Senate.
2: If the Republicans win the House of Representatives and the United States Senate, both of them, because of our economic, tremendous economic success, like in history, we've never had anything like what's happening. But because of our tremendous strength and success economically, I will issue a dividend to every adult citizen in the United States of America for $5,000.
0: Yeah, and I know I've played that soundbite a number of times tonight. Well, the reality is that stations, Gary and Eric have talked about this as well. Some stations take different hours, and so I have to make sure that I hit that every single hour. But yeah, that's $5,000 to every American adult. That's going to cost about $1.35 trillion. And, you know, the president says this, and it's in the context of the speech. He was talking about the amount of money that we're making in tariffs and companies bringing their manufacturing back to America. Here's more from the president.
2: You got to spend the money in the United States of America. In other words, if the Republicans win, if you win, we might not win. The reason the Democrats can't do that is because they don't do tariffs. They don't take in money. All they know is poverty and how to ruin our country. But we're making a fortune. So if the Republicans win, you win with us and you get $5,000. It will be called the Trump dividend. We'll call it the Trump dividend.
0: Yep. And so that is the president. You know, depending on who you ask, we've made something like $177 billion in tariff revenues. Some of that is disputed, because some of those tariffs were later unauthorized. Maybe you know the story, maybe you don't. But some of those tariffs may have to be refunded. So it's a whole thing. So nobody really knows where that money would actually come from. But if it's going to cost $1.35 trillion, okay, number one, that money does have to be approved by Congress. That's number one. And number two, it's not budgeted money. So Congress will have to pull it from somewhere. I like that the president says it would have to be spent in America. The president, again, didn't say how that aspect of it would be enforced. Like, in other words, if I decide to go to Canada, whatever, and I buy a bunch of stuff in Canada, how are you going to enforce that I didn't spend part of that $5,000 in Canada? You see what I'm saying? I mean, I get that it's headline grabbing. The problem, though, is that we are a couple of months away from the election, and in the coming days, the media is going to jump all over this. And some people are going to say that this is perhaps another example of the president gaslighting folks, because I can guarantee you this is not going to pass Congress. The reaction, by the way, on this, it's been immediate.
3: Aside from the fact that there's probably some legal questions as to whether or not you can promise voters $5,000 if they elect Republicans,
4: yeah,
3: it's not a realistic proposal, but it is a headline-grabbing thing that if someone's not paying that close of attention, they might respond to and end up going to the polls and voting.
0: Yeah, that is NBC's Ryan Nobles. This is something, by the way, that would propel inflation. It would also add to our deficit. You know, right now, and I did explain this earlier, but, you know, right now here in America, we're spending $1.8 trillion more than we are taking in. That is our deficit. Our national debt is around $40 trillion. And so remember, the difference is debt is how much we owe. The deficit is how much more we spend versus how much we take in. And we're in the negative on both. And so that's part of that conversation. Also, remember this, is that it's not vote buying, which is what the Democrats are saying. It's not vote buying because President Trump, he didn't say that if you vote Republican, I'll give you $5,000. He said if the Republicans happen to win the House and the Senate, every American will get $5,000. Every American adult will get $5,000. That is a big difference. So to me, it's not vote buying. J.D. Vance happened to be on the set of Fox News when all of this came down. This is what he said to Bret Baier.
4: I can hear the critics' heads exploding. They're saying out loud, I guarantee you, president is bribing voters to vote for Republicans to take over the House. And then he's bankrupting the country because the deficit and debt is huge and inflation would come back if this comes into play. So how do you answer those criticisms?
0: And I love what J.D. Vance has to say about this. I'll play that audio coming up next. The phone number is 866-90-RED-EYE, 866-907-3339. Text line is open at 615-737-9986. Stay close.
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6: 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The strategy means that you buy without regard for whether you are paying more at the pump in taxes. IFTA also considers state surcharges, which complicates the fuel buying strategy. Indiana, Kentucky, and Virginia have per gallon surcharges. Connecticut, Kentucky, New Mexico, New York, and Oregon have per-mile surcharges. While some owner-operators buy only enough fuel to get through surcharge states, this practice can backfire, depending on the actual cost of the fuel in each state. When comparing fuel prices, always remember, pump pride minus taxes equals the real fuel cost. 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
0: It's Red Eye Radio, 866-90-RED-EYE is the phone number. So how does J.D. Vance talk about Donald Trump's $5,000 plan to send $5,000 to each American adult if the Republicans keep the majority in the House and the Senate?
4: I can hear the critics' heads exploding. They're saying out loud, I guarantee you, president is bribing voters to vote for Republicans to take over the House. And then he's bankrupting the country because the deficit and debt is huge and inflation would come back if this comes into play. So how do you answer those criticisms?
22: Well, I say, first of all, what the president's talking about is fundamentally a dividend for American workers. We're taking in an extraordinary amount of revenue because the president of the United States is actually standing up to both foreign companies, but also foreign countries who've been taking advantage of America's workers for pretty much my entire life. All of these tariffs, what is a tariff, Brett? A tariff is when the president of the United States says, if you want to undercut the wages of American workers, if you want to ship American jobs overseas, you're going to pay a big fat penalty when you try to bring that stuff back into the United States of America. Those penalties have generated a lot of revenues. They've helped us pay down debt. What the president's just saying is, if you keep it going to the American people, if you keep us in power and allow us to continue to do these things, then you're going to share in some of the benefit of this incredible wealth that we're creating in the United States of America.
0: All right, so that is J.D. Vance, vice president, going to be running for president, no doubt. Coming up in 2028. We've got a lot more straight ahead. It's Red Eye Radio.
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24: Fox News, I'm CJ Papa. During the first ever Republican midterm national convention, President Trump promising,
2: I will issue a dividend to every adult citizen in the United States of America for $5,000.
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1: President Trump may not be on the ballot in November, but his policies certainly are. The president touted what he says are his administration's wins, from tax cuts, border security, to a deal with pharmaceutical manufacturers to lower prescription drug prices. He cast Democrats as extreme and warned what could happen should they win control of Congress.
24: Rhode Island voters deliver a pink slip to Governor Dan McKee, backing his challenger Helena Foulkes. She wins the Democratic primary, faces Republican Aaron Gukian this fall. 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
0: 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By the way, my name is Dan Mandis. I host a morning show in Nashville, Tennessee on Super Talk 99.7 WTN. Follow me on the socials, if you would, at Dan Mandis Show. I do like to put up polls, and sometimes people vote on them, sometimes they don't. But if you follow me on X, I do indeed have this poll up. Do you believe the midterm Republican convention will make a difference in November? 47% said yes, it's a great time to brag. No, the GOP is panicking. 52.4% of you said that the GOP is panicking. So, and a lot of people said, and I said this in the opening monologue, is that we are 8 months, I should say 8 weeks or 2 months away from November and the actual midterm elections. And so, you know, this, as great as some of these speeches are, and I've been playing some audio from some of the speeches, great speeches, nobody's going to remember them in 2 months, especially when you consider, unfortunately, it's just, it is what it is, but a lot of people are thinking about college football and a lot of the other things. You've got professional football as well coming up too. So I just, right now, I don't think that people are going to remember everything that happened here in the last couple of days. You had today, you've got today, tomorrow. The overnights, I always get messed up on the today, tomorrow thing. But bottom line is that I don't know how much of an impact this is going to have. But short term, a lot of people, a lot of great speeches. However, there's a lot of things that they're not talking about. And, you know, some of the failures, perceived or otherwise, that the Trump administration is trying to deal with. And that's where we go to Alex in Mountain View, California on Red Eye Radio. Alex, thanks for calling in. Go ahead.
4: Hi, thank you for taking my call. I want to point out that about 20 American soldiers have already died in the war, and another 800 have been wounded. If by Monday before the election day, Donald Trump does not get a nuclear deal with Iran, which is actually better than Barack Obama's deal, then he would have wasted the sacrifice of our soldiers. In that case, I believe that the proper thing to do is to vote for moderate politicians who are willing to shut down the war immediately, because we must never waste the sacrifice of our soldiers. That's my comment.
0: Alex, thank you. And I agree with that. So let's go ahead and then kind of go down that road. Actually, are you still there, Alex?
4: Yes, I am.
0: All right. I went. So let's, are you conservative?
4: I'm an independent. That's a more accurate description than conservative. I mean, I have some conservative positions. I have some liberal ones, but I'm not really, I don't fit a particular portrait.
0: So, as you know, Congress can't necessarily end what's going on in Iran, but you've got Marco Rubio and you've got J.D. Vance. Both of them are getting ready to run for the presidency as well, in my opinion. So going through, I want to kind of war game out, if you will, the coming presidential election on the Republican side. So J.D. Vance has always been one of these guys who has not really been into, you know, foreign interventions. He has not been a fan of the war in Iran, even though he's the vice president. And he has been the one that has been trying to negotiate us out of this deal. In my opinion, clearly the Iranians are not negotiating in good faith. And I think that the president, I think that he was given bad advice about the war in Iran. I think that he was probably told that this would, you know, be easy, like what happened in Venezuela, for example, or, you know, the first attack on Iran earlier this year, last year, whenever it was. This has taken far longer than the president was led to believe that it would. J.D. Vance is one of those guys that is going to be running for president that has historically been against these kinds of, you know, foreign conflicts, if you will. But he, as a dutiful vice president, has been trying to negotiate us out of this deal. Marco Rubio, on the other hand, he has always been somebody who has been more pro the foreign interventions kind of thing. And so I believe that Marco is also probably going to run for president. So you look at those two, and as you're, you know, talking about what you said, which is, okay, so if we're not out of this war by right before the midterm elections, we need to hire somebody in. We need to vote somebody in who will get us out of this war. Well, beyond that is the presidential election. I don't know if we're going to be still involved in this or not, but of those two, would you go then with J.D. Vance because he is the one that has typically not been for these kind of engagements?
4: Yes, I prefer J.D. Vance over Rubio, but I think the fundamental problem here is that Rubio seems to believe that just about everybody wants a Western lifestyle. And that's the assumption that Donald Trump, Donald Trump's war plans relied on. So if that assumption had been true, then the Iranian people would have risen up and overthrown the government once the American military killed key figures in their theocracy. But that never occurred because not everybody wants a Western lifestyle.
0: Alex, hey, hold on. I will say this, though. In fairness to the Iranian people, they're not like us, right? They don't have an abundance of guns. And there was still a couple layers deep of the Islamic Revolutionary Guard. So they could have gone out when we took out the top layer or two of the Islamic Revolutionary Guard. They still had a lot of guns, and they had just killed thousands of protesters in Iran. So in fairness to the Iranian people, they're just trying to survive.
4: Can I ask you a question?
0: Sure.
4: Given that there's a lot, when you see a large number of people out in the streets demonstrating like the Iranians did, and I don't remember the exact number, but it was a large number, what does that tell you about the percentage of Iranians who oppose their government?
0: I think there's a lot of people who oppose the Iranian government. I think there's some who are willing to go out and risk their lives to protest that government. But that government, by and large, I would say, of course, is, I would think you would agree with this. The Iranian government has been very quick to turn rifles on those people that are out protesting, which has the impact of these protests, a dampening impact on those protests. So I believe that in Iran, you do have, obviously, part of the population that is all for death to America, and we love, you know, Iran and all of the oppressive policies that they have. But I think there's a lot of others who realize that Iran was once a great country and could be again, and they're willing to risk their lives for it.
4: And the key point here is that what are the relative percentages of the two groups you're talking about? If it's 99%, who wants a Western-style democracy and 1% wants the old, the current theocracy, then that 99% is going to win. The key element here is the percentage. Just because 100,000 people come out on the streets and demonstrate, I don't know the exact number, but it was a large number. Mm-hmm. That doesn't tell you what the percentage is. The key is the percentage. And nobody, no commentator I've ever heard of on this radio station or others that I've listened to has ever talked about what is the exact what is the percentage that is actually opposing the government. Because if you've got 99% opposing the government, the current theocracy, that side, the opposition, is going to win. They're going to get that Western democracy. It's just overwhelming in that case.
0: Well, okay, Alex, and that's all fine. It's a great conversation, but that's not why that's not why we went into Iran in the first place. The reason why we went into Iran in the first place, if you listen to the Trump administration anyway, is because they were close to getting a nuclear weapon. And of course, that has now evolved into a fight over the Strait of Hormuz, which means that our gas prices have now gone up, which is why the president now has turned to Venezuela to try to get some of their oil and some of these big deals that he's putting together. So, Alex, great conversation. Appreciate you being on Red Eye Radio. Tim is in New Mexico. Tim, thanks for holding on. Go ahead.
7: You can bring in Venezuelan oil till the cows come home. It ain't going to make a hell of beans difference because we simply do not have the refining capacity. We've not built a refinery since 1977, so it ain't going to make any difference. We can
0: Tim, hold on.
7: We don't have it.
0: Tim, hold on. We have all these refineries that are refining the Canadian oil.
7: 23 refineries in the state of California alone over the last 10 years. I got friends that are in the industry. They tell me, Tim, we don't have the refining. We are running at 98.7% capacity right now, and you want to bring in more oil. No, you got to build refineries. Instead of building data centers, you got to build refineries. Well, we've had a belly full of data centers. These things have got to be rebooted, redone.
0: Hey, Tim, can I? Tim, for the love of, can I talk?
7: Yeah.
0: Thank you. A couple of things. Number one, we're talking about oil, so let's stick with oil for a second. So realize this is, and if you're saying what you're saying about the refinery is fine, I've heard the opposite, but that's fine. I'll take your word for it. But realize this is something, and I've mentioned this the last couple of nights, this is something that Donald Trump is building his legacy on. This is not going to help us in the short term. This is going to help us in the long term. That's why companies like Chevron and other oil companies are going to jump in with this Venezuelan oil so that they can all get a piece of the pie. So that's number one.
7: Hey, but
0: how do you refine it? By building the refineries.
7: No. How are you going to do it without the facilities? We don't have enough facilities, I'm telling you.
0: We're talking in circles. You build the refineries over the next many years. I just said,
7: right.
0: This is going to be something that is going to be years in the making. It's not going to help us now, but this could help us 5, 10, 15, 20 years from now. After we build the refineries.
7: I would have started right then and there. Okay. He loves big, beautiful coal. Well, so do I. Well, they're closing coal plants down for this stupid wind and solar. Okay. We're closing them down. Our energy policy is a paper tiger. His energy policy is a paper tiger. It sounds good, but he's not doing nothing. And like I said, these data centers, you got to reboot these things every 3 or 4 years. Now that Mark Andreessen and these technocrats, they're hitting up that they're hinting that they need an $8 to $10 trillion bailout. Oh, so what we're going to do? We're going to slide that to national debt.
0: Real quick, okay. So you talk about coal, and you just said that the president is not helping the coal industry. And by the way, just so you know, it's not my job to defend Donald Trump, right? So I'm not defending him, but I heard you say that, and I'm thinking, okay, but the president has done some things to help coal. In other words, he rolled back regulations.
7: Yeah, that's a good
0: thing. He provided hundreds of millions of dollars for the coal industry. They've talked about keeping coal power plants from closing. So he's done some things. They're promoting coal.
7: Well,
0: that's fine. I mean, then they build more of them. But in other words, you seem to have a problem with data centers. You keep bringing data centers up. I don't want to get into the data center thing today because I'm just being told now I only have 1 minute. So I'm going to give you 30 seconds, Tim. 30 seconds in New Mexico. Go. You're going to have the final word.
7: Okay, if I have to vote for Rubio or J.D. Vance, I'm going to vote for Ron DeSantis.
0: Mm.
7: That's just that simple.
0: You know what? 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
0: 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Yeah, the guy who called in from New Mexico, clearly he is annoyed with Donald Trump. He doesn't think that the president is promoting coal enough. I almost wanted to, like, trigger him and say, well, thanks for calling from New America. I didn't think he would like that, so I kind of let that go. But I looked it up, and the president has been very supportive of coal. He has rolled back regulations that coal producers say made coal less competitive. So the president is doing what he can to roll back those regulations. Anybody will tell you that the regulations can be absolutely strangling. He has been trying to keep coal power plants from closing. He ordered the federal government to actively promote coal. What else did he do? He provided, $600 to $700 million to support coal plants across the country. I mean, it goes on and on. I mean, the president has done everything he can to help the coal industry. Now, I'm a big fan of nuclear, just so you know. I'm a big fan of nuclear, but I'm also a fan of doing everything we can to be more energy independent. And I don't believe, and I had an expert on the other day that was talking about, we were talking about Venezuela. And he never gave an indication, and maybe he was wrong, and maybe I'm wrong, but he didn't give an indication that there was going to be any problem in dealing with refining the oil coming from Venezuela. He just didn't. And as I said, all these other oil companies are jumping in on this deal with Venezuela. I believe that it's a good thing.
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30: On election night,
1: We're going to prove that America does not belong to those who hate it.
28: President Trump closing out the first night of the GOP's first ever midterm convention in Dallas, adding there's a bonus if Republicans keep control of the House and Senate.
1: You win with us and you get $5,000. It will be called the Trump dividend.
28: He says it'll go to every adult U.S. citizen, but Fox's Madeline Rivera reports.
2: Those $5,000 checks could require congressional approval. The president has previously promised $2,000 tariff dividends, but that plan has not come into fruition as it faces legal, mathematical, and political problems. Affordability, though, is still the number one issue for voters, and President Trump touched on gas prices and the war in Iran.
1: You know, it happens to me all the time. Guys come up, you know, I wish you didn't do the war in Iran. Gasoline's up, blah, blah, blah. And I say, well, let me ask you one question. Can Iran have a nuclear weapon? Absolutely not. Well, then I'm right.
28: Well, the president also suggested the conflict may not end before the elections, and gas prices are up another nickel today. AAA's national average for regular $4.27 now per gallon. Diesel at a record high $5.97. Two disasters in the water. A passenger ferry caught fire off the Philippines coast, leaving five people dead as the search continues for dozens missing. In China, a cargo ship caught fire at a port, killing at least 20 people, and five more are missing. Today marks 1 year since Charlie Kirk was assassinated during a speech at Utah Valley University, where tonight there will be a memorial service. Caleb Chilcutt was with Turning Point USA at the university and was with Kirk when he was shot, and tells Fox,
7: very appreciative of Charlie Kirk and just the message that he stood for, and I'm just beyond proud that just a year later, we're still able to carry on his message.
28: Kirk's accused gunman could get the death penalty if convicted. 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
28: Days after the Amazon cargo plane crash in Miami, the National Transportation Safety Board has interviewed the pilots. One had warned they were coming in too fast and wanted to abort the landing. Instead, the plane overshot the runway, smashing into vehicles and killing five people. There was drama in the sky overseas related to Russia's war in Ukraine.
10: The Prime Minister of Norway, Jonas Gahr Støre, telling his country's state broadcaster that a plane carrying Ukrainian President Volodymyr Zelensky was nearly hit by a drone as it took off from Moldova. The two men met to discuss potential support for Ukraine's air defences. Moldovan police say a Russian drone crashed in a sunflower field on Tuesday but caused no casualties. The country closed airspace for a time, delaying President Zelensky's departure. The drone had passed through NATO member Romania, causing Moldova and Spain to scramble forces in response. Jonathan Savage, Fox News.
28: On Wall Street, stock futures are mixed. They're up for the Dow, down for the NASDAQ, following another sell-off yesterday. The NFL season kicked off last night.
11: The champs win the Super Bowl rematch.
12: Here is May. Quick look was close. Throwing it up in the end zone. Did he get the feet down? Job! Yes! A pick! A terrible decision!
11: That interception by Josh Job sealing the victory on NBC Sports. The Seahawks beat the Patriots 13-10 in the NFL season opener. Seattle scoring all of their points in the second half as New England QB Drake May threw three interceptions on the night. Seahawks quarterback Sam Darnold sent for an MRI later today. He left the game with a hip injury after just five plays. Frank Lanza, Fox News.
28: Tonight, another game. The Los Angeles Rams and the San Francisco 49ers in Australia. In baseball, the defending champs are red hot. The LA Dodgers won their seventh straight game, beating Cincinnati, but the Dodgers also lost. Star player Shohei Ohtani put on the injured list. I'm Dave Anthony. This is Fox News.
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0: Super Talk 99.7 WTN, a proud Red Eye Radio affiliate. Let's just get right into it. So, as you probably know, the Republicans right now in Dallas, the midterm Republican convention, this is the first time that the Republicans, I believe any party, has ever had a convention heading into the midterm elections. There's a couple of different ways to look at this. You can say that the Republicans are running scared. You can say that the Republicans know that they are in trouble heading into the midterm elections, and so what they're trying to do is rally the troops. Well, along those lines, this is what President Trump said just a few hours ago as he was giving his speech, wrapping up day one of the midterm Republican convention. Listen to this. Very surprising.
1: If the Republicans win the House of Representatives and the United States Senate, both of them, because of our economic, tremendous economic success, like in history, we've never had anything like what's happening. But because of our tremendous strength and success economically, I will issue a dividend to every adult citizen in the United States of America for $5,000.
0: Yep. That is President Trump, $5,000 to every American adult citizen. Heads are exploding across America. Republicans and Democrats, by the way, you have both sides of the aisle hating this for different reasons. That is going to cost about $1.35 trillion. Now, a couple of things here. Number one is the president cannot do this by himself. I mean, this would need congressional approval. That is number one. Number two, a lot of people asking this question, is the president even serious? Does he really mean that he is going to arrange to have $5,000 given to every American if the Republicans win the House and the Senate coming up in the midterm elections? Or does he know that it would never pass congressional muster? So this is something that he is just throwing out there as somewhat of an empty promise. So he says this, and in the context of the speech, he was talking about the amount of money that we're making in tariffs and companies bringing their manufacturing back to America.
1: You got to spend the money in the United States of America. In other words, if the Republicans win, if you win, we might not win. The reason the Democrats can't do that is because they don't do tariffs. They don't take in money. All they know is poverty and how to ruin our country. But we're making a fortune. So if the Republicans win, you win with us and you get $5,000. It will be called the Trump dividend. We'll call it the Trump dividend.
0: So depending on who you ask, we've made something like $177 billion in tariff revenue. Some of that is disputed because some of those tariffs were later unauthorized. It gets really complicated. But the bottom line is this. We're talking about $1.35 trillion in these Trump dividends going out versus him, the president, talking about $177 billion in tariff revenue. So the tariff revenue will not even come close to covering the $1.35 trillion that the president is promising in $5,000 Trump dividends to every American citizen. So I guess the question is the president serious? Is he really intending to give every American adult $5,000, or does he know that it'll never pass congressional muster? Because I don't believe that it will. The president also saying, by the way, it would have to be spent in America. He's not saying exactly how the whole thing would be enforced. And to be honest, obviously, this is going to drive people crazy, both Republicans and certainly the Democrats as well. It is headline grabbing. I mean, that is most certain. It is headline grabbing. You go to any website right now, and this is more than likely the lead story. But the problem is that we're 2 months away from the election. And in the coming days, the media is going to jump all over this as another example of the president perhaps gaslighting the American people. Because I could guarantee you

0: that this will never pass Congress. There's too many Republicans who are concerned about our debt and our deficit. And I'm going to be honest with you, I'm one of them. The reaction, by the way, has been immediate. This is NBC's Ryan Nobles.
1: Aside from the fact that there's probably some legal questions as to whether or not you can promise voters $5,000 if they elect Republicans, it's not a realistic proposal, but it is a headline-grabbing thing that if someone's not paying that close of attention, they might respond to and end up going to the polls and voting.
0: Yeah, and here's the other problem, by the way. And listen, I hate to be a Danny Downer. I know that, you know, there's some online influencers that are screaming, let's go, you know, $5,000 for each and every American citizen. Oh, this is great. And all these other, I can't be that guy. I can't. I'm such a huge fan of Donald Trump. I appreciate what he's done for this country. I appreciate the sacrifice that he's made. But this is one of those moments where I'm just kind of scratching my head. It would also more than likely propel inflation. It would add to our deficit. You know, right now in America, we are spending $1.8 trillion more than we are taking in. I'm going to repeat that. We are currently spending $1.8 trillion more than we are taking in every single year. Total national debt is around $40 trillion. Now, remember that there's a difference between the debt, and that's how much we owe, and the deficit is how much we spend versus how much we take in. By the way, it is not vote buying, so I'm just going to stop that right here. Because I know that there's going to be a lot of people, especially on the left, oh, he's trying to buy votes. No, he's not trying to buy votes. Listen to what he actually said. Because President Trump did not say, if you vote Republican, I'll give you $5,000. What he said is, if we win the House and the Senate, every American will get $5,000. There is a big difference there. Now, this was on ABC.
2: The president almost certainly cannot do this on his own. Congress controls the power of the purse strings, and Congress would need to approve in almost any instance a direct dividend or check or stimulus or anything of that nature that would go to American households. The speaker said the president couldn't do this when he promised to send these checks out as tariff rebates. And so Congress has pushed back on this before. We're already hearing from some Republicans and lawmakers who have said they're going to introduce bills to try to actually make this dividend real. So it's unclear if these would even materialize. But in the meantime, when they're just in the promissory stage, when the president's just kind of throwing it out there, saying to voters that we will give you these checks if Republicans win, Democrats are saying that is clearly, in their view, an attempt to buy votes.
0: I mean, listen, here's the deal. I don't care what Democrats say because literally they hate everything that the president does. So I really don't care about that. I just laid out in very simple terms why this is not actually trying to buy votes. Now, is the president, you know, trying to, I don't know, financially persuade people to vote for the Republicans? Yeah, you could probably say that, but I he's not saying if you vote Republican, you will get $5,000. So I believe that there is a big difference. He never said the money would only go to Republicans or even Republican voters or voters for that matter. He said every American citizen, whether or not they voted for Republicans or not. But it doesn't matter to the people who hate the president. By the way, I don't hate the president. I really like this president. I don't like when he does this because he leaves himself open to a lot of criticism. For example, somebody from the 904 area code says a promise that will not be able to be kept. It's true. By the way, 9723. Okay, every American adult. Thank you. So here's the deal. Is that from a financial perspective, I don't think that it's a smart thing. From a political standpoint, because as 0465 says, this is a political promise that will not be able to be kept. I don't think that this is something that is very smart. Now, here's the thing. The devil could be in the details. Once we start finding out details of this whole thing, maybe I'll change my mind. Maybe I'll say, you know what? This actually isn't all that bad of an idea. We don't know the details. Maybe it's as more tariff revenue comes in, the checks will start to go out. So that that one point, what did I say? $1.35 trillion in $5,000 Trump money. You know, maybe it's going to be paid out over the long term and not something that is just a big dump into the economy. Because as I said before, artificially dumping money into the economy will cause inflation. We learned that certainly from the Biden administration, didn't we? So this is going to be a big topic of conversation. By the way, I love this. J.D. Vance, who, you know, I'm just going to tell you, I like J.D. Vance. I like him a lot. Sometimes he ends up in a position where he's got to, I don't know, maybe clean things up or put the proper perspective on something. Donald Trump comes out and he makes this grandiose promise, right? The Trump dividends, $5,000 for each American adult if the Republicans win back the House and the Senate. And Trump makes this promise, and then he walks off stage, and then J.D. Vance is there to try to make sense of it all. He was on with Bret Baier. This was on Fox News.
3: I can hear the critics' heads exploding. They're saying out loud, I guarantee you, the president is bribing voters to vote for Republicans to take over the House, and then he's bankrupting the country because the deficit and debt is huge, and inflation would come back if this comes into play. So how do you answer those criticisms?
4: Well, I say, first of all, what the president's talking about is fundamentally a dividend for American workers. We're taking in an extraordinary amount of revenue because the president of the United States is actually standing up to both foreign companies, but also foreign countries who've been taking advantage of America's workers for pretty much my entire life. All of these tariffs, what is a tariff, Brett? A tariff is when the president of the United States says, if you want to undercut the wages of American workers, you want to ship American jobs overseas, you're going to pay a big fat penalty when you try to bring that stuff back into the United States of America. Those penalties have generated a lot of revenues. They've helped us pay down debt. What the president is just saying is, if you keep it going to the American people, if you keep us in power and allow us to continue to do these things, then you're going to share in some of the benefit of this incredible wealth that we're creating in the United States of America. I don't think it's a controversial idea. It's actually the president of the United States saying, we're all working together. We're all on the same team. And if we continue to create wealth, that wealth is going to go back to the American people.
5: I think it comes down
0: right,
5: to
0: so
5: it maybe.
0: You just heard J.D. Vance say, if we continue to create wealth. So basically, because I'm trying to make sense of this, all right? So if, as J.D. Vance says, we continue to create wealth. So in other words, maybe it's going to be something that happens in the final 2 years of Donald Trump's term. And then continues into, I don't know, maybe a J.D. Vance or a Marco Rubio presidency. So this is something that would happen over the long term as checks would continue to roll out, as tariff revenue continues to come in. But, you know, everywhere I'm looking and the amount of money that we brought in via the tariffs, $177 billion, and you've got the president basically offering $1.35 trillion in Trump deficits to go out to the American people. And by the way, I do realize that there's different ways to measure tariff money that is coming in. You could also talk about, okay, so maybe they're talking about the tariff money that has already come in and the tariff money that will continue to come into America over the next 2 to 4 to 6 to 8 years if we continue with a Republican presidency and a Republican majorities in the Senate and the House of Representatives. So let me know what you think on this. The text line is open, 615-737-9986, or you can call in. 866-90-RED-EYE is the phone number, 866-907-3339. Got a lot more straight ahead. 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
0: Red Eye Radio. 866-90-RED-EYE is the phone number. 866-907-3339. I'm going to read some of your comments from the text line coming up. Some great comments on President Trump offering $5,000. He's calling it a Trump dividend if the Republicans win the House and the Senate coming up in the midterm elections. Heads are exploding. I do want to make sure that I get this in, though. Brandon Gill is one of my favorite Republicans. I do believe that he's got designs on the presidency at some point. But his speech at the Republican midterm Republican convention was absolutely one of the highlights.
21: I think it's only appropriate that we kick this convention off properly with a land acknowledgement. I'd like to acknowledge that we stand here today in the great state of Texas and the United States of America, the ancestral homeland of great American patriots, pioneers, and explorers who put down roots, fought for freedom all over the globe, and bled and died to build the greatest civilization ever known to man.
0: Now that is a land acknowledgement, and I love that. Brandon Gill.
21: My friends, we live in the finest country in the history of the world, and we're no longer going to apologize for that.
0: Yeah, you know what? I mean, you cannot find, I would say, a finer Republican out there than Brandon Gill. I really like him. Again, he's out of Texas, and I've got a couple of other audio bites from Brandon Gill to play for you as the night continues to unfold. You can call in. 866-90-RED-EYE is the phone number, 866-907-3339. You can follow me on the socials at Dan Mandes Show. If you can't call in, you can text in 615-737-9986, or you can just listen, and we appreciate that as well. So a lot of folks are chiming in on the Democrats, specifically talking about how President Trump is offering this $5,000 Trump dividend for the all American people, American adults, if the Republicans end up back in the House of Representatives and the majority in the Senate as well. And somebody said, is it 26? I'm getting so many of these. One person texted in and said, when have the Democrats ever been against giving the American people free money? Which is actually a very good point. You see, that's why I love the text line, because people text in some really, really smart things. Got a lot more straight ahead right here on Red Eye Radio.
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22: Pelosi. President Trump spoke at night one of the RNC's midterm convention for nearly 2 hours with a new type of pitch. Keep Republicans in power. 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
23: I will issue a dividend to every adult citizen in the United States of America for $5,000.
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22: Fox's Evan Brown, Vice President J.D. 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
25: 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His supporters saw his death as a call to action.
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0: 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My name is Dan Mandis in for Gary and Eric. They return next Sunday night, Monday morning. Always looking forward to the guys getting back. I'm always appreciative of the time that I get to fill in here on Red Eye Radio. I host a morning show in Nashville, Tennessee, Super Talk 99.7 WTN. Follow me on the socials at Dan Mandis Show, particularly on X. Because right now I've put up a poll. If you'd like to take it, I would love it if you would. Here's the question. Do you believe the midterm Republican convention will make a difference in November? A lot of people saying no, it won't. A lot of people saying that we are, roughly eight weeks in front of the actual midterm election. So we're too far away from the actual voting day for the for this convention to really make much of a difference because nobody's going to remember it. It's bad timing. We're just starting college football, so you've got that. We're heading into fall and football season and all of that. So you've got two answers. Do you believe the midterm Republican convention will make a difference in November? Answer number one, yes, it's a great time to brag. And no, the GOP is panicking. So follow me on X at Dan Mandis Show. And again, I would love it if you took the poll because I'm genuinely curious as to where you are on this whole convention. It's the first time that it's ever been done. And a lot of folks out there are saying, and this is one of the things that I said when I signed on, which was, okay, so is this a sign that the Republicans are panicking, or do they honestly feel like they have a lot to brag about? So we'll continue to talk about that throughout the evening and appreciate you taking the poll at Dan Mandis Show on X. There are other things to talk about. Of course, it is now this morning, September 10th. It has been 1 year now since the assassination, the murder of Charlie Kirk. I want to talk about that a little bit because, you know, there's so much nastiness and vitriol right now on the socials. There's so many people, and I highlighted some of this yesterday during Red Eye Radio as I was filling in. I played for you some of the and posted on my social media some of the really nasty things that people are saying and doing here 1 year following the murder, the very public murder of Charlie Kirk. They're calling it the Kirkiversary. Couple of things are happening. You have people on the left, and they're actually throwing barbecues in celebration of the murder of Charlie Kirk. You also have some people that are out there saying, okay, so we got Charlie Kirk. Who's next? Right? That's just, I'm telling you, it is a sickness. Some of these folks on the left. But I don't want to mire in that kind of a mood this morning. I don't. This morning, 1 year after the murder of Charlie Kirk, what I'd rather do is focus on how great Charlie Kirk was. Because it has been a year since his assassination. And I want to focus on how brilliant he was. I don't want to turn my show. Well, Red Eye Radio, it's not my show, it's Gary and Eric's, but you know what I'm talking about. I don't want to turn over the show and spend too much time on the vileness of people on the left. Not today. I want to focus on Charlie. I want to focus on his legacy, and I want to focus on the things that I learned from him and the fact that his words and his videos and his message, they're still out there online. And this one, in particular, certainly does ring true. I want you to listen to this very carefully because it is absolute truth and it is absolutely what is happening right now.
7: The spiritual battle is coming to the West, and the enemies are wokeism or Marxism combining with Islamism to go after what we call the American way of life. And the American way of life is very simple. I want to be able to get married, buy a home, have kids, allow them to ride their bike till the sun goes down, send them to a good school, have a low-crime neighborhood, not to have my kid be taught the lesbian, gay, transgender garbage in their school, while also not having them have to hear the Muslim call to prayer five times a day. That's important. We want the American way of life. Which is, by the way, Christendom. Christians.
0: Yep.
7: Our sacrifice, our toil, our vision, the outgrowth of the scriptures gave us Western civilization. And this is where I think is a great rallying cry. Doesn't matter if you're Hispanic, doesn't matter if you're Asian, doesn't matter if you're black or white. Everybody, if you are Christian and Jesus Christ is your Lord and Savior, these two threats are combining forces to come after us. And it's time that the church stands and rises up against it.
0: Fact check true. Charlie Kirk. Now, I think this was about 15 months or so ago, a little bit before he was murdered, and he's right. Marxism, wokeism, Islamism. We're seeing those three combine today to attack the American way of life. Don't believe me? Think Mamdani in New York. A perfect example. Zoran Mamdani, he wants to destroy New York's economy by forcing businesses out of the city, by forcing the wealthy, you know, I'm going to air quote that, the millionaires and the billionaires. He wants to force them out of the city. He wants to punish them to the point where they throw up their hands and they leave. He claims he wants to freeze rents, which, of course, as you know, led to higher rents in the city. He wants to raise taxes on those who have worked really hard to create wealth and jobs and demonizing them along the way. But don't forget that he is attacking and demonizing, yes, those who have experienced some success here in America and in New York. And in doing so, they've also created wealth and jobs for other people. But there's a method to his madness. Because you try and destroy and demonize the wealthy, then they leave New York and they take their economy with them. And then you can sing the praises and the virtues of socialism. I believe that's what Mamdani is trying to do. Combine that with their demand for open borders. Combine that with their demand for soft-on-crime policies, the demonization of police and the military, the embracing of LGBTQ issues and using Islam as the shield against criticism. You oppose Mamdani? You clearly must be an Islamophobe. Let's also not forget that hatred of Israel. Pro-Hamas, pro-terrorism. Of course, remember, we talked about this last night. Zoran Mamdani's lead counsel for the city of New York has literally represented Al-Qaeda members 25 years after 9/11 of 2001. This is how low New York has gone. This is how far New York has fallen. And of course, you have Abdul El-Sayed, who is running for the Senate. Guy who best buddies with Hassan Piker, talking about how America deserved 9/11. You have Rashida Tlaib, Ilhan Omar, and others. And so when Charlie Kirk, when he talked about Islamism and wokeism and Marxism combining to attack our way of life here in America, he was absolutely right, because look at what has happened here in America as the left, the liberal left have voted in time and time and time again. These Democrats or these Democrat socialists of America, where they are Muslim and they do favor these policies that I've just said, that I've just related to you. These policies that are meant to destroy America. You want us to be more like the Middle East, or do you want us to be more like America? You ask Hassan Piker, he wants us to be more like the Middle East. You ask me? You? Most Americans? We want America to remain America. We want America to continue with the principles and the values that have made America great. But Rashida Tlaib, Ilhan Omar, Hassan Piker, Abdul El-Sayed, Zoran Mamdani, they want us to go backwards. They do, in my opinion, want to destroy America. Charlie Kirk was calling those things out, and so they destroyed him with a very public murder a year ago. I mean, we have cities in America that are actually forcing entire neighborhoods to hear that Muslim call to prayer that Charlie mentioned. Hassan Piker, one of the most popular leftists in America, has said horrible things about America. You know, Twitch streamer, massively popular. It says, among other things, again, that America deserved 9/11. That is not only how far New York has fallen, but how far the Democrat Party has fallen. Because that Hassan Piker, he has gone out and he has campaigned with the likes of Democrat leadership like Elizabeth Warren and Bernie Sanders. And I think that Muslim call to prayer, I think part of that is designed to force people, non-Muslims, out of the neighborhood. And, you know, in talking about all of this, you can't help but look to Europe, where there has been a massive migration of Muslims into Europe, and the culture has completely changed. And those that have arrived has said that their goal is to take over Europe. And they're doing it, and they've done it, and they've said it here as well. There is an imam in San Diego. He's got over 1 million followers on YouTube, and this is exactly what he preaches.
8: The future is ours. Every ideal nightmare of a Muslim Europe will come true. They can be as mad as they want. I don't care. America will be a Muslim country. Russia will be a Muslim country. Islam will enter every house. We have to be a part of that change and never ever apologize. We're unapologetic. Never ever compromise. We're uncompromising.
0: So you see that Charlie Kirk was absolutely right, because the internet, the socials, YouTube and Instagram and TikTok, and they are replete with videos just like this one. So yeah, Charlie Kirk was right. That is exactly what he was talking about. And you'll have people say, oh, what you're saying, Mandis, is, you know, anti-Muslim, anti-Islam, whatever. I'm literally playing the audio of the guy that is proving what I'm saying and what Charlie Kirk was saying as well. You heard him say, Islam will be in every home. Every nightmare of a Muslim Europe will come true. America and Russia will be Muslim countries as well. That's what the man said. And there's thousands just like this guy. And this dude's in San Diego. Incredibly popular. So, you know, when you talk about Charlie Kirk, and we're going to hear, you know, all kinds of, I will just say, demonic demonstrations, anti-Charlie Kirk today, pro-Charlie assassination or murder today on this September 10th. Remember what Charlie's message actually was. We'll return next right here on Red Eye Radio.
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0: 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Do you believe the midterm Republican convention will make a difference in November? 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
22: Rallying Republicans like never before. I'm Dave Anthony, Fox News.
23: I'm asking you to pretend that I'm on the ballot. I'm on the ballot.
22: President Trump at their first ever GOP midterm convention.
23: Just one more time.
22: Fox's Evan Brown was there in Dallas when the president closed out night one, offering a bonus if Republicans win in November and keep control of Congress.
24: Due to his policies of trade negotiations and tariffs, the country has money to hand out.
23: I will issue a dividend to every adult citizen in the United States of America for $5,000. dollars.
24: But he warns if Republicans lose this November's congressional elections, the Democrats will work to undo not just his economic policies, but also border control and crime reduction.
22: Now, the president also reiterated he won't let Iran get a nuclear weapon, but he suggested the conflict may not end by the elections. Fox's Jonathan Savage reports there are
7: signs that its consequences are spreading. Iran-backed Houthi rebels in Yemen are getting closer to control over a key maritime trade route, the Bab el-Mandeb Strait. President Trump's advising Iran not to get cute after noting activity had been seen on Pickaxe Mountain, a fortified site near a uranium enrichment plant.
22: And oil prices are up this morning, rising another 1%, and gas has been pumped up another nickel, putting AAA's national average for regular at $4.27 per gallon, and diesel is up again today, hitting a new record high, $5.97. A Democratic senator in Rhode Island, Jack Reed, fended off a primary challenge from progressives, but Rhode Island Governor Dan McKee was primaried out. Helena Foulkes beat McKee by 25 points in the Democratic primary by governor for governor. That's the first governor in 8 years in any state to lose a primary. 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
22: It's been 1 year now since conservative activist Charlie Kirk was assassinated, shot during a Turning Point USA speech at Utah Valley University.
11: He was later honored by world leaders and by President Trump in one of the largest private memorials ever for a private citizen, as Kirk's influence remains a year later one of the most powerful forces in American politics.
12: Not just America got such an incredible man that sacrificed so much for this country, but that young people had somebody that truly believed in them like nobody else did before.
11: TPUSA's Mikey McCoy: college chapters are reportedly up 64%, new high school chapters up 168% since Kirk's death at the age of just 31. Jeff Manasso, Fox News.
22: Tomorrow we'll remember the 9/11 terror attacks 25 years later, with ceremonies at Ground Zero in New York City, the Pentagon in Washington, and where Flight 93 crashed in Pennsylvania. Former President George W. Bush at his library last night reflected on the moment he found out during a reading event at a school in Florida.
13: America is now under attack. I didn't have much time to process that, but it was pretty clear to me that if we were under attack, then my job was to defend the child that was reading to me and her family and her country. And so it was a moment of clarity.
15: Detailing efforts to get life back to normal after.
19: Why was that so important?
13: Well, because I didn't want us to lose our soul. As we defended our freedoms, I wanted people to remember how precious they are.
15: Speaking with former National Security Advisor and former Secretary of State Condoleezza Rice. Kristen Goodwin, Fox News.
22: Stock futures are mixed this morning on Wall Street. They're down for the Nasdaq, up for the Dow, which has plunged over 1,000 points in a sell-off the last 2 days. The NFL is back. The season opener, a Super Bowl rematch, and the Seattle Seahawks won again, beating the New England Patriots 13-10. I'm Dave Anthony. This is Fox News.
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0: You got two answers. Number one, yes, great time to brag. And number two, no, the GOP is panicking. So it's pretty evenly split. A lot of folks are saying, no, the GOP is panicking at 52.9%, but 47.1% say absolutely it is a great time to brag. Now, people are commenting on it. And again, if you'd like to take the poll, follow me at Dan Manda Show. Follow me on Facebook and X, Instagram as well. But people are commenting on this as well, and some really good comments, which I always appreciate. Let's go. Bucks says, yes, it will make a difference because, number one, many Republicans have been disinterested this year. This will energize them. And two, a lot of independents might figure out that they do have a home, and it will be in the Republican party. Also, a guy named Thomas says this convention is too far out for it to be really very effective. We shamefully have become a society. And this guy is spot on. Thomas Braden, you are spot on. He says, we shamefully have become a society that cannot focus for longer than a TikTok video. So to have this convention 8 weeks out is just pointless. And somebody called Mad Devil, if the GOP was not panicking, Donald Trump would not be promising $5,000 to people if the Republicans stay in power. So if you want to go take the poll, feel free at Dan Manda Show. I thought it was interesting. There have been some surprises here at the midterm Republican convention for the Republicans, and that was an appearance by none other than John Fetterman.
1: Yes, I'm Senator John Fetterman, Pennsylvania. Yes, I'm a Democrat. Why am I here talking to you today? Because, well, I'm a common sense Democrat. I'm always going to stand with America. I'm always going to reject the extremes in socialism and that anti-American way of life. Dave McCormick is the kind of senator that gets the job done, and he's going to fight for Pennsylvania. I'm proud to count him as my friend.
0: So this is John Fetterman. Now, you know the incredible journey that John Fetterman has been on. It's been amazing. I mean, it was only a few years ago where people were arguing about his right to, you know, wear hoodies and all that on the Senate floor. And I think that I was probably one of the only Republicans that said, you know what, let Fetterman wear whatever it is that he wants to wear, because the reality is that all those SOBs in suits are the ones that have driven up our debt and our deficit over the years. Those are the guys and the women who have done untold damage to our country. So John Fetterman wants to wear hoodies on the Senate floor. God bless him. But you just heard him. He actually introduced a Republican, Dave McCormick, the other senator from Pennsylvania. And so one of the questions, a lot of people are talking about this, and, you know, Fetterman has become more and more of an ally of Republicans and Donald Trump. Yes, even as a Democrat. And he did say that he wants to work with Dave McCormick, Republican, and President Trump to save the steel industry in Pennsylvania.
1: I have this opportunity to introduce this great American, a great senator. And yes, he's in a different party, but I'm proud to count him as my great friend. So for everybody in Dallas, I'm here to introduce Dave McCormick.
0: There you go. You know what's amazing, though? You know what is incredibly sad? And this is going to kind of show you where the Democrat Party is. Fetterman is always talking about Pennsylvania. Fetterman is always talking about saving the steel industry and helping Pennsylvanians. The Democrats want to run him out of the Senate simply because he is willing to partner with the Republicans to help save the steel industry in Pennsylvania. How sad is that? So now a lot of people, they're like on Fetterman watch, because they're expecting John Fetterman, at least at some point, to switch parties. Now, John Fetterman has said that, no, he's got no interest in switching from Democrats.

0: Democrat to Republican. At least not right now. What John Fetterman has actually said is that there is a red line. And he feels like, for him, that red line is that if the Democrats become the anti-Israel party, he would consider leaving that party. Now, respectfully, I would have to ask John Fetterman, I don't know how much more proof you need that the Democrat Party is now an anti-Israel party. Because they are allowing into their, you know how the Democrats always like to say, oh, we're a big tent, right? We're a big tent party and there's room for everyone. They are allowing in the Democrat Socialists of America. The Democrat Socialists of America, of course, this new brand, if you will, of Democrats, you can call them socialists, you can call them communists, whatever you want to call them. But they are most certainly and decidedly anti-Israel. And the Democrats are allowing them into their party arms wide open. And so now a lot of people are looking at John Fetterman, who is up for re-election in 2028. They're looking at him and they're saying, will he actually switch parties? I mean, the Democrats have been talking about primarying him. He is, again, up for re-election in 2028. His appearance, though, I think it serves as part of the overarching theme in Dallas at this convention to talk up what the Republicans have done in the last 2 years and also what the Democrats have done and have not done in the last couple of years. Here's House Speaker Mike Johnson.
1: We have a lot of headwinds because the mainstream media, of course, is running with the false narrative of the Democrats every single day. And on Capitol Hill, we put out the facts over and over and they obscure those, right? So this is a good time for us to highlight all of that. We have done extraordinary things. It's an incredible record to run on. Not only wages going up since President Trump took office, over 3%, 1 million private sector jobs added to the economy. We're shrinking government and growing the private sector and the free market. That is what helps all hardworking American families. Biggest tax cuts in U.S. history, biggest spending cuts in U.S. history as well. People feel the effects of that. We have greater and brighter days ahead. We have to keep going on the trajectory we're on and not turn the keys over to a bunch of communists, because that is the question right now on the ballot.
0: Right. And, you know, there's going to be a lot of talking points thrown out. And, you know, you have some big talking points there, some big ones thrown out by the speaker. Tax cuts. Yes, the president cut taxes. That has been awesome. We know, you know, of course, no tax on tips and overtime, all of that. When he talks about spending cuts, the one big beautiful bill did have a lot of spending cuts over the next decade. So those can always be rolled back. So I always look at, you know, those types of claims and those types of bills. You know, I always look at those, you know, a little side eye, if you will. But it is a fair claim to make. The other part of that, though, is the reduction in revenues from the tax cuts. That's something that Mike Johnson didn't actually talk about. But because of those tax cuts, the deficit, which we've been talking about tonight, will actually increase. Now, I'm not going to sit here and defend or try and fact check every single comment made by Mike Johnson. I will say that, yes, the Republicans and Donald Trump, am I happy with the inability for them to pass the Save America Act? I'm ticked as all get out that John Thune has refused to try to really get that over the finish line. I don't believe that they have the numbers. I mean, that's part of the problem, is they don't have the number in the Senate. They don't have the numbers to pass the Save America Act, and they don't have the numbers to abolish the filibuster. So they simply put don't have the numbers, but it doesn't seem like John Thune is actually really trying to twist arms either. So, and that is a conversation for another day. But I will say that Donald Trump does have a lot of things to brag about here in the first 2 years of his second term. He's done, in my opinion, a great job with immigration. The deportation numbers are getting higher and higher. The border is effectively, as you all know, the border is closed. That is also good. You've got, you know, crime is at, you know, record lows. Murder is, the murder rates are going down. We have increased law enforcement. That is certainly good news. We've seen the crime go down in places like Memphis, Tennessee, in a state that I live and love, and I live in Nashville, but, you know, Memphis has been an absolute joke for many years here in the state of Tennessee. Well, Tennessee is now beginning to appreciate Memphis a little bit more because the crime is starting to go down thanks to Donald Trump and that law enforcement surge that the state of Tennessee and President Trump partnered with for the city of Memphis. You can also talk about Washington, D.C. So there's a lot of things that have gone right. The problem is, and Gary and Eric will tell you this every single night, it's all about the prices. That's the problem. You know, we can rattle off all of these things that the president and Congress and the Republicans have done right. But when people go into that voting booth in November for the midterm elections, it's all going to come down to one thing. Prices. The price of groceries and the price of gas. And that's it. Now, one thing that is certainly true is that we simply cannot hand the keys over to, as Mike Johnson said, a bunch of commies. I mean, this convention has been full of what you typically see during a presidential convention. The question is, will it make a difference? As I was saying, right now, it is September. College football is just starting. Professional football is starting as well. And so there's a lot of time. 8 weeks to the midterm elections. Will any of this be relevant or remembered as we get closer? Now, coming up, I've got some great audio from President Trump. He took center stage at the end of night one. So we're going to talk about that and a whole lot more. The phone number is 866-90-RED-EYE, 866-907-3339. If you can't call in, feel free to text in that number, 615-737-9986. Got a lot more straight ahead. This is Red Eye Radio.
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0: Red Eye Radio, 86690. Red Eye is the phone number, 866-907-3339. And you can also text in. A lot of text messages tonight from all over the country. I love that. 615-737-9986. Some haters, and that's okay. I appreciate the haters as much as I appreciate the folks that have positive things to say. There is a number of things that I want to talk about here coming up in the next half hour of Red Eye Radio. I think that I mentioned in the first hour that it is 1 year since the death of Charlie Kirk. And there's a lot of people saying a lot of great things. And there's a lot of people that are saying, quite frankly, some terrible things. So one of the things that I'm interested in, and I've always been interested in this, is the people that didn't really discover Charlie Kirk until after he passed away. I'm going to admit to you that I'm one of them. Which is crazy because I'm a conservative. You would have thought that I was tracking Charlie Kirk. You would think that I knew every single video that Charlie Kirk put out. But I didn't. And I'm going to tell you why, because, you know, I got my own thing going on, and I'm, you know, radio, and I'm just, I not one to pay a lot of attention to social media influencers, even if they're conservatives. But I think that Charlie Kirk was much more than an influencer. And I'll get into that coming up in the next half hour. But, you know, the thing is that the man does continue to change lives. And that's part of what I really like about Charlie Kirk, even a year after his assassination. I want to make sure that I get this in really, really quickly. The president making headlines earlier tonight at the midterm Republican convention, promising $5,000 to every American adult if the Republicans maintain control of the Senate and the House of Representatives. Here's what the president said.
10: If the Republicans win the House of Representatives and the United States Senate, both of them, because of our economic, tremendous economic success, like in history, we've never had anything like what's happening. But because of our tremendous strength and success economically, I will issue a dividend to every adult citizen in the United States of America for $5,000.
0: And so you're hearing a lot of applause there inside the arena in Dallas. But there's a lot of people, conservatives and Democrats alike, for different reasons, that hate this idea. I mean, I've already, in the first hour, I talked about this. I'm going to talk about it here as the evening continues to progress. People are definitely reacting to this. The Democrats are saying, oh, the president is trying to buy votes. He's not trying to buy votes. That's not what he's trying to do. Now, is he trying to manipulate people to come out and vote and manipulate people to vote Republican? Yeah, absolutely. You could say that. But my issue is that that's going to cost about $1.35 trillion. And, you know, maybe the devil is in the details. By the way, Congress needs to be the ones that really approve this. The president can't just take one of his magic Sharpies and sign a piece of paper, a proclamation, and send each American adult citizen $5,000. This has got to go through Congress. And I can tell you there's a lot of Republicans, and I interview a lot of Republicans on Capitol Hill, and the vast majority of the ones that I interview would be like, no, we're not doing that. Not with a debt of $40 trillion. There's no way they'll say that we're going to do that. Not with a deficit of $1.8 trillion. So, bottom line is, the devil may be in the details. The president didn't talk a lot about it, but we will continue the conversation coming up right here on Red Eye Radio.
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21: Fox News, I'm CJ Papa. President Trump speaking for nearly 2 hours during the first ever Republican midterm convention, promising a cash bonus if his party wins the election.
22: $5,000 to every American adult, that would have a price tag of an estimated $1.3 trillion, leading to some criticism from Democrats that it would essentially be a bribe for voters and would increase the deficit and inflation.
21: Fox's Bill Malusian in Dallas. The convention wraps up tonight. Turning Point USA holds Freedom Built to Last, honoring its founder and leader, Charlie Kirk, assassinated on this day a year ago. Tonight's event at Utah Valley University, where he was killed, 23-year-old Tyler Robinson will stand trial for his murder. We're paying at the pump, the price of gas rising quickly 12 cents over the past 2 days, stopping at $4.27 a gallon for regular, that from AAA.
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0: 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Follow me on the socials at Dan Mandis Show, where I have a poll going on right now. Do you believe the midterm Republican convention will make a difference in November? And 45% say yes, it is a great time to brag. 55% saying no, the GOP is panicking. Would love to know what you think. Again, on X at Dan Mandis Show. President Trump, and speaking of that midterm Republican convention, President Trump had a lot to say about Charlie Kirk. Actually, a lot of people had some great things to say about Charlie Kirk. This is what the president said.
30: So exactly 1 year ago tomorrow,
10: a far left extremist assassinated my great friend and conservative voice, Charlie Kirk, because Charlie Kirk spoke the truth. What shocked millions of Americans was not only the fact that Charlie was murdered as bad as it was, but also how many people made an excuse for it or cheered for it. They were cheering, some people, sick people. For a brief moment, the mask came off the radical left and you saw what they were really all about. And now those same people are trying to get power over you in this election, and they are all voting Democrat. Okay? They're all voting, every one of them, and you can't let it happen. We will not let them win. And in Charlie's honor, I just want to say we love you, Charlie. And Erica is here someplace.
0: Yep. And Erica was there. She got a standing ovation. You know, Charlie may be gone, but his words and his videos will reside on the socials forever. And so we've got to, as conservatives, if you're conservative, we've got to keep them going. We've got to share them. Don't let his videos fade into obscurity. Earlier in the program, I played a piece of audio from Charlie Kirk, one of his many, many, many poignant moments. I want to play another one. Because I could go on and on tonight about, you know, the Kirkiversary and, you know, all of these people that are celebrating his assassination. But I don't want the show tonight to be taken over by vile and hate. I don't. Because Charlie Kirk said a lot of really amazing things. And so here's another one. This is Charlie Kirk on how he saw his life and his career.
5: I'm just flesh and bone, but more importantly, I'm a soul. And that soul is accountable to one being. I mean, I've had an unbelievably blessed life. Been doing this now, it'll be 12 years on June 5th.
6: Such a young man to do it.
7: So young.
5: Yeah, so praise God. I mean, I've been all across the world. I've met with world leaders. I've flown in Air Force One, got to know a president. I have an amazing family, the podcast, Turning Point USA, all that stuff. And so you experience that and you're like, what actually matters? What matters is your relationship with the divine, your relationship with your family, your kids, and maybe a close collection of friends, and your relationship with the truth.
0: You know, they say that Donald Trump would not have won the election if it wasn't for Charlie Kirk. Now, that's up for debate. We'll never really know. But the reality is that through Turning Point USA and his videos across the social media landscape, he really did help Donald Trump with that younger male demographic. And, you know, I was talking about how his videos will live on, and I believe that his legacy will as well. And so these whack job liberals, sick and vile, can have fun with their Kirkiversary today, celebrating his assassination. But, you know, the reality is that that says so much about who they are and what they represent. And for the most of us, it just solidifies our resolve to keep speaking the truth and living with Christian and conservative values, which is what Charlie represented. Now, again, as I said, I'm not going to let them infect my show today with vile and hatred. It really seems like more of a time to celebrate who Charlie was and not who they are. So I do want to play this, though. It is a former Charlie Kirk hater who has now seen the light. This was so amazing. This is a guy who openly admits that he absolutely hated Charlie Kirk.
8: That Nazi white supremacist piece of shit.
0: Yeah, that's what he said about Charlie Kirk. Now, here we are, God-hating leftists celebrating the death of Charlie Kirk until he finally got to know Charlie Kirk after his death. Now, this guy admits on his social media that he was asked by someone who he knew one simple question.
8: I decided to end the conversation immediately. This man is clearly a lost cause, one of those intellectually dishonest Kool-Aid drinking types who refuses to engage in good faith with any perspective which contradicts their outstandingly narrow and propagandized worldview. And by this man, I mean me. Because I hadn't actually watched any of his debates. I was basing literally every single thing I believe about a human being with thousands of hours worth of publicly available recordings of himself openly expressing his opinions on a small handful of out-of-context clips that had been curated for me by algorithms and media organizations being funded by the political opposition.
0: There you go. He's a fast talker, but basically somebody said, all right, so you hate Charlie Kirk. You hate everything that he stands for, but do you know what the man actually stands for? Have you ever actually watched a video? And he had to admit to himself, no, I've never actually watched a video. And you know, there's so many clips of Charlie Kirk that have been taken out of context. So many people hate him without knowing him, without understanding what his message is and what his message was. And so this guy was able to figure it out. He was challenged by someone to just simply watch one video.
8: Have you ever actually watched any of his debates? I didn't think much of it at first. Of course, right-wingers are all regurgitating the exact same talking point. They're in a cult. They're brainwashed. It was an ordinary and boring morning on the day I found out that I am a monster. In that moment where my curiosity got the best of me and I decided to click on some random YouTube thumbnail of Charlie Kirk with his goofy and gummy smile in an attempt to reaffirm my preconceived biases. And it was an unusually stressful afternoon on that very same day when I spoke to my father for the first time in years, despite the fact that he had always loved and supported me unconditionally. And it was a never-ending sleepless night, coming to terms with the fact that literally every single thing I thought I hated about the right, the bigotry, stupidity, violence, vitriol, and narrow-mindedness was actually just an outward projection of hatred toward my own self. Charlie Kirk is my hero. He opened my eyes to the cruel and manipulative nature of our political media, brought my family back together, and taught me how to love again. And to anyone who takes issue or offense with that, I'm going to do exactly what he would have done, and challenge you to answer a simple, honest, and straightforward question. Have you ever actually watched any of his debates?
0: I mean, I saw that, and I got some tears in my eyes. I'm going to be honest. I mean, here's a guy who hadn't spoken to his father in years after watching one video of Charlie Kirk and Charlie Kirk's message. He was inspired to reconnect with his father. And I think the reason why that connected with me so much, because you can hear the guy is in, you know, in tears, close to tears, as he speaks about being able to reconnect with his father after watching a message from Charlie Kirk, I'm assuming about the importance of family. And the reason why that connected with me so much was because in my life, and probably a lot of your lives as well, I've lost people who disconnected with me just for being a conservative and supporting Donald Trump. So I really, maybe there's a part of me that hopes that the people that have disconnected with me because of my support of conservative and Christian values, maybe they'll reconnect with me. I don't know. Maybe it's a pipe dream. But there's a lot of people that have gone through that process of hating Charlie Kirk until they got to know Charlie Kirk. After his assassination a year ago, there were all of these different examples of people who hated Charlie until they got to know Charlie. The other thing that happened is they also began to realize just how horrifying their side was, because if you remember, just like we're going to see today, 1 year after his assassination, a year ago, you'll remember all of the celebrations.
6: So far, I've seen videos of just the left being pro-unaliving political opponents, whether that be Trump, J.D. Vance, people celebrating what happened to Charlie Kirk today. It's just disgusting behavior. The fact that I have been a part of the left for 7 years, I never thought we'd get to the point where I would have to look at my own party and be like, oh, hold on, I can't support you anymore, because everything that you are doing right now is against your political viewpoints and your values and beliefs. To sit here and promote gun violence against your opponents is wrong. And it arguably makes you worse than the other side, because you're basically saying these people deserve to be unalived because our political beliefs are more important and should stand and should have more value than a human life. Ooh, yeah, that doesn't sit right with me at all.
0: Yep. And a lot of people, again, including yours truly, I was not someone who paid close attention to Charlie Kirk. Obviously, I had heard of him, but I hadn't really watched a lot of his videos because, you know what? I've got my own thing going on. I'm a radio guy and I'm always doing show prep and I just didn't have time for social media influencers. Then I really started to pay attention to his message and I was dumbfounded by a number of different things. Number one, just how smart the guy was and the wisdom that he had at such a young age and his ability to debate and be willing to debate incredibly rationally with people. And again, those videos are all over the socials this morning. And I continue to watch them myself. The Super Text line, I should say, my text line is open that I use in Nashville on Super Talk 99.7. We call it the Super Text line here in Nashville, but it is 615-737-9986. I do like to talk to people either on the phone or on the text line. And 2694 says, the forces we see against Charlie Kirk, pure evil in action. 1561, who is somebody who is very much on the other political spectrum as yours truly, says, sorry, most of us have never heard of Charlie Kirk. Definitely a non-issue. I would definitely disagree with that. You may not have heard of Charlie Kirk, but that is your own ignorance at play. You might want to educate yourself, 1561. My name is Dan Mandis, and the phone number 866-90-RED-EYE. Got a lot more straight ahead.
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0: It's Red Eye Radio, 866-90-RED-EYE is the phone number, 866-907-3339. Are the Republicans panicking? That's what a lot of people seem to believe. 8624 texted in. Republicans could have chalked up a win if they would have passed the Save America Act. Now they panic. I absolutely agree. There are so many people that I talk to every single day. And I'm in Nashville, Tennessee. Very, you know, Tennessee is a very Republican state, very red state, granted. But there's a lot of people that I know across the country who are really angry that John Thune has not been willing to get the Save America Act passed. So that is something that obviously President Trump is very angry about. The House of Representatives passed that numerous times, multiple times. To be honest, I don't know how many times, but it was a lot. And they're really frustrated. The House of Representatives, there's a lot of Republicans in the Senate that say that they would vote for it if it came up to a vote. But I think secretly, they don't actually want it to come up to a vote because they don't want to pass it. They don't want to pass the Save America Act. What they ultimately, I believe, are afraid of is repercussions from the left, but whatever. The question is, if the Democrats end up with power in the Senate, will they ultimately end up getting rid of the filibuster. They may just do that, and then Republicans would be in a boatload of trouble.
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11: People love Trump politics. I'm Dave Anthony, Fox News. The president just wrote that on Truth Social, posting the first night of the first ever Republican midterm convention was far bigger and better than anyone thought possible.
26: I'm asking you to let us finish the job we began with the greatest 2 years in the history of the presidency.
11: And he offered what he calls a Trump dividend. 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
26: You're going to lose your border. You're going to lose your tax cuts. You're going to lose your safety and security. You're going to lose your wealth.
11: Now, Democrats blame the president for a surge in gas prices in the Iran conflict. Regular gas has gone up 12 cents the last 2 days, and AAA has diesel at a record high this morning, $5.97 per gallon. And speaking of Iran, we are learning that the missile attack the other night that went after a U.S. base in Jordan left 8 fighter jets damaged along with a subsonic attack aircraft, but there were no American casualties in that. We just got an inflation update on wholesale prices.
1: Up 0.4%. The year-over-year, this is the headline, came in at 5.4%. That is a little bit hotter than expected.
11: Fox Business Network Cheryl Cassone, that annual wholesale inflation rate is about 0.5% higher than in July. 4 years before the next census, a big change is being proposed to limit the count to only U.S. citizens and permanent residents.
12: The changes would also drop race and ethnicity questions that have been on the census since 1790. President Trump has long complained that immigrants living in the U.S. illegally are included in the national count. And in his first term, he tried to add a citizenship question to the 2020 census, but was blocked by the U.S. Supreme Court. The Constitution's 14th Amendment calls for political representatives to be apportioned based on the, quote, whole number of persons in each state.
11: That's Tanya J. Powers. 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
11: There are no classes at Utah Valley University, where 1 year ago today, Charlie Kirk was assassinated, shot while the prominent conservative activist gave a speech to a big crowd on campus. And there will be a memorial service there tonight.
16: Kirk was well known for his college campus visits and impact on young voters nationwide, opening up the floor to debate while encouraging political participation. His supporters saw his death as a call to action. And over the last year, the national movement that Kirk built, Turning Point USA, says it's seen an unprecedented expansion. The organization, now led by Kirk's wife Erica, says it has 3,500 high school clubs, up 180% from the year before. It has 1,500 college chapters, marking a 64% increase. Turning Point says Charlie's mission lives on through more than 1 million students.
11: That's Fox's Madeline Rivera. There are searches at sea for missing people after disasters in two places. In China, a cargo ship caught fire at a port, killing at least 25 people. Flames also broke out on a passenger ferry in the Philippines, where dozens are missing and at least 5 others are dead.
17: The ferry was sailing from the Philippines capital, Manila, to Coron when fire broke out at about 6:45 p.m. local time. As flames tore through the ship, strong currents dragged it miles out to sea. Bad weather and big waves made rescue work a challenge, but more than 40 people have been saved so far. Search and rescue operations continue with the fire now put out. Nearby ships have been asked to look out for passengers. 134 people were on board. It's not clear what caused the fire, but one survivor said it may have started in the cargo hold. Jonathan Savage, Fox News.
11: On Wall Street, more selling is brewing. Stock futures are down as oil prices surge up more than 4%. WTI back over $100 a barrel. The NFL season kicked off last night. The Seattle Seahawks beat the New England Patriots 13-10 in a Super Bowl rematch. I'm Dave Anthony. This is Fox News.
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5: America's two parties battle to out-incompetent each other. Or if you prefer, AI? 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
4: Yeah, as we were saying yesterday, it was one of the headlines of the day, should have been the headline of the day, that
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4: Moriarty with a flab and a foul, foul, foul. Final sound, foul, foul. And he has a final sound with my final sound. Foul. He's a foul, foul. Tell us how to go, wow. Wow, what a son of a wow. Hell, hell, hell.
5: It's Richie Town, comedian, doing an impression of baseball play-by-play announcers.
6: So you just have to have the mannerisms and the tone and the
5: cadence.
6: Yeah. Yeah. Yeah. Before we get into important stuff, anybody who keeps track of this sort of thing in my life, 4 days now, I'm at four days.
5: Oh, boy.
7: I'll be praying for you.
6: Dude, four. I know. I've taken the recommended amount of Miralax every night.
7: Ugh.
6: It's been 4 days.
7: Dude. Maybe this medicine isn't for you because
6: maybe
7: that's
6: not
7: healthy.
6: No, well, it's not comfortable either.
7: Well, I'm sure. You were okay last week after five.
6: I'm like a once-a-week guy now, four times a month.
7: What are you, a sloth?
5: On the other hand, the 28 years worth of emails saying Jack is full of crap have absolutely been borne out. That
6: prescient.
5: Is indelicate and childlike, and I apologize for it. So, a bunch
6: Doesn't
5: of interesting.
6: Doesn't that seem like a long time, though?
7: Yes! That's excessive.
5: By any standard.
6: It doesn't even seem like it'd be possible.
5: No, not really.
6: Where's it going?
7: To your head.
5: Oh, the only time I've ever dealt with anything like that is post-surgery on the opioid painkillers. And oh, I despised that.
7: Yeah, I went through it after a C-section.
5: Oh, so bad.
6: No, it's just
5: so
6: my bad. Daily life now.
7: Oh, see, yeah. No. You got to talk to your doctor because I don't think the Ozempic is helping with that at all.
5: Well, I don't know.
7: It causes it.
6: Yeah, it does. It does. It started with it immediately.
7: Yeah.
5: Yeah. Yeah. So a bunch of interesting topics I would love to address. There's so much good content. The threat of AI takeover is real, really intriguing think piece, but it's by a guy with a hyphenated first name. Not last name. You know, Joe Hopkins Smith or something like that. His name is John Clark Levin.
6: What's that?
5: Hyphenated first name.
6: What is that?
5: Pretension?
6: Yeah.
5: I don't know. It's just terrible. So we'll ignore that. She let her son go for a walk. Now she's a convicted criminal.
6: I've been avoiding this story because I knew it would make me like actually mad.
5: Yeah. Yeah. It's the whole mom is trying to be a free range kid parent, let their kid gain experience, try things,

0: other, certainly. We'll get to that eventually. But I thought this one was super intriguing because, said this more than once, I like it when somebody challenges my worldview. Doesn't make me mad. It doesn't threaten me. It's, you're doing me a favor because I get to reassess my arguments and either tweak them a little bit if I was wrong or change them completely. I suppose it doesn't happen often, but, or I get to think about them again and it makes them even stronger. So I like being challenged on my precepts. Here is a program. It's a nonprofit at this point. When guys get out of prison, they get no strings attached, $800 a month for the first either 6 months or 12 months. They're doing this in Gainesville, Florida. Well, it's where they're based out of. And they've given a total of $1.3 million to 172 men and women. And all these folks were recently released from prison. And, you know, there are all sorts of guaranteed income programs that have been proposed going back centuries, actually, interestingly.
1: Is it regardless of crime?
0: Yes. Yes. But what they're doing, obviously, is following this and doing research on it to show, well, to find out whether it helps reduce recidivism, stabilizes lives, and saves taxpayer dollars. This is from a conservative point of view. Worst, most expensive thing we can have happen is these guys and gals, but I'm going to say guys just for convenience from here on out, is that these guys go back to crime and break laws and we have to try them and stick them back in the hoosegow. That is the most expensive alternative or most expensive outcome that we can have. So what would make sense to prevent that? About 30% of former prisoners are back within 3 years of their release, according to the Council of State Governments.
1: What percent?
0: 30.
1: Are back within 3 years?
0: Yeah, yeah.
1: Wow.
0: Not just like arrested or tried or whatever. No, actually back in prison.
1: Wow. That's so, quite a stat.
0: Yeah, yeah. Kevin Scott is the guy at the heart of this, okay? And interestingly, he knows what it's like to be released from prison without any resources. He spent 3.5 years behind bars in Florida on drug-related charges. He was freed at 2016 at the age of 41. All he had was, as they say, his name and the clothes on his back.
1: I've always wondered how, like watching Shawshank Redemption, I've always wondered how anybody makes a go of it in that situation. Where would you go? What would you do?
0: Yeah, yeah. And he had no money at all. And he said the joy of being free was counterbalanced by the terror of how am I going to make these probation payments? Because Florida is one of many states that requires regular payments from parolees, including a supervision fee. You did the crime, you're paying for your own supervision.
1: Wow, it really seems like setting a guy up for failure.
0: Yeah, I know what you mean. And those fees can range from $50 to $100 on top of court fees, fines, maybe restitution. And the total cost of supervision can easily run into the hundreds of dollars per month, as was the case for Mr. Scott. And he says, and if you can't make those payments, the solution will be to reincarcerate you. You're too poor to be free. And for most folks, the default experience of coming out is a feeling of being held down while being told to get up. And, you know, to make the obvious point, you're desperate for money and you've known crime before. Doesn't take very long for your mind to go with, well, I know I could get some money pretty quick.
1: Well, not to mention, you're supposed to go out there and get a job with a record. Find somebody who wants to hire a criminal.
0: Right. I skipped over that part. Yeah, it's extra hard for these guys to get jobs. So he got by, Mr. Scott, by the thanks to the kindness of friends. One loaned him a beat up car that he used to scour for jobs. Then after being rejected from various employers because of his criminal record, two other friends hired him to do prep work in the kitchen at their restaurant. And he got by. But then
1: I don't know how common that is. But there's a lot of people. I used to go over into the prison in Vacaville once a week to talk to people about alcoholism, some of the drunks. who

0: had blown up their lives around that, and some of them only came to have something to do and get out of their cell for an hour. Some of them were actually interested. But it was pretty clear talking to those dudes that a lot of them had blown up their lives to the point that if you let them out, they've got nobody they could call who's going to loan them a car or let them sleep there or anything like that.
1: Yeah, yeah. So 1,000 miles up the Atlantic coast, two other similar programs have been underway in New York City and New Haven, Connecticut. Teaching about basic income to law students, says this one tenured law professor at New York University, which I'm generally highly suspicious of, they're communists. But he said, teaching about basic income to law students and observing the impact on recipients has, quote, transformed my intellectual commitment into a personal commitment, so much that he and his wife, an affordable housing attorney, donate $150,000 for each pilot that the Basic Income Labs designs. And he's especially into the deal for prisoners. So, you know, I can hear the knee-jerk conservative arguments because I'm a knee-jerk conservative. Not really. I'd like to think of myself as a fairly thoughtful conservative, but that, yeah, we're not going to reward these guys for doing crimes, you know?
0: I don't know. I'm that person. I hate rewarding anybody for doing a crime. Mm-hmm. But I am a what's better for society, what's cheaper in the long run. I mean, that is conservative. That's certainly fiscally conservative.
1: Yeah.
0: I mean, if giving a guy $800 keeps him from hitting me in the back of the head and taking my watch, and then, you know, maybe he gets back on his feet, as opposed to he goes to jail and it costs way more than $800 to keep him there.
1: Right.
0: Costs more than that a day, I'm sure. Yeah, it just makes sense financially.
1: Yeah, it's an intriguing thought anyway. Now, most basic income programs, my objection to them is that the sales pitch from like really smart economists and libertarians and true conservatives is this takes the place of all the social programs.
0: Yeah, and that's when Charles Murray, one of the great libertarian thinkers in America, wrote his book about that. That was the whole thing.
1: Right.
0: No, this would be cheaper, people. This would actually be cheaper.
1: A fraction of the cost of all these complex, overlapping, hard to navigate, easy to defraud programs. But see, that's the problem. The left will never allow you to dismantle those programs because that's where their power flows from.
0: So then you have UBI and all the welfare programs.
1: Ding.
0: Yeah, that's a no-go.
1: Right.
0: Interesting.
1: Yep.
0: I got another one of these very similar conundrums that I've been meaning to bring up, and it's probably perfect the day after the midterm convention last night. The theory, if you're not happy with the current Republican Party, doesn't have to be about Trump, but you're not happy with the current Republican Party or the direction it's been going, would you rather see them just get their ass handed to them here in a few weeks? So badly that there's like, we got to start over. We got to rethink this all. Is that the best thing for you if you're a small government personal freedom conservative or not? Could discuss that a little bit when we come back. Maybe another clip of Trump from the convention last night and other stuff. Stay here.
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21: All right, I'd like to start tonight with a land acknowledgement. This is the greatest land in the history of mankind. And if that bothers you, your communist and hippie buddies should get the hell off it.
0: Oh, my God. Adam Carolla at the midterm convention last night.
1: Yeah, I love that.
0: Which, I'll bet the Democrats do in 4 years, even though on the CNNs and the MS Nows, they're mocking it as a ridiculous idea.
1: It's made up. This is unprecedented.
0: Whatever.
1: Whatever.
0: It's just an attempt to get an advertisement for the party. And yeah, That's exactly what it is.
1: Yeah, yeah. So what you're, rally people so they show up and vote. Yeah, mm-hmm, you nailed it.
0: You all spend billions of dollars on TV ads and radio ads and billboards, and this is that sort of thing.
1: Yeah, yeah, yeah. Well, you really nailed it there, Jake Tapper, in any sort.
0: Anyway, on the Trump Hate and Dispatch the other day, I was listening to their podcast, and they have an editorial which I think talks about this. They're going with the theory as they consider themselves more classic liberals and American conservatives, that they don't like the direction the Republican Party's been going for a long time. And that's even pre-Trump with the tremendous debt. Steve Hayes has always really been big on that. They wrote a piece about the $40 trillion debt a couple weeks ago. Anyway, their theory is the best thing that could happen for actual conservatives and old school Republicans is that this current Republican Party just gets wiped out in November. I mean, you lose like Barack Obama level in his midterm, 60 some House seats and, you know, however many Senate seats, and you lose it. And that would cause people to rethink the direction they've gone and maybe get more serious about. And I just wonder what you thought about that theory.
1: A come to Jesus election. Yeah. Yeah.
0: If you're going to lose, would it be better to lose big? It's that thing you've been saying for the last couple of weeks.
1: Takes one to know one. Yeah, I've got the great C.S. Lewis quote in front of me.
0: That's all about being progressive, which this isn't about being progressive, but.
1: Well, it's about working towards your goal, though. C.S. Lewis said progress means getting nearer to the place you want to be. And if you have taken a wrong turn, then to go forward does not get you any nearer. The man who turns back soonest is the most progressive or productive man. Yeah. So if you truly believe the party's going in the wrong direction, yeah, I could see that idea. It's, you know, it's a gamble, and you're going to have to endure the awfulness of Democrats being in charge for a while and the damage they do.
0: So, but this, I thought this was funny though. So I'm listening to a podcast with Jonah Goldberg and Chris Steigerwalt yesterday. We used to have Chris Steigerwalt on fairly often talking about politics. He's a pundit on, what is he on, Newsmax now or News Nation? Anyway, he was trying to make the argument. And he knows more about polling and all that kind of stuff, you know, than practically anybody in America. He said, you know, what we all don't want to admit is these elections are decided by the people that are paying the least attention. We can all discuss this and that and this strategy and blah, blah, blah, blah, blah, blah. The people that decide most elections when they're close are the people that like saw 2 minutes of somebody on the Today Show, if that. Maybe they read an article about it, if we're lucky. Mm. And that's it.
1: that's the answer to the question I've been asking for a long time. And you can use the term low information voters or dumb people or people busy with their real lives if you want to be charitable or whatever. I've always wondered, to what extent is winning elections about those people? Like low to no information voters.
0: In close elections, it's all about those people. And then what was funny about this in this hour-long podcast, having said that, then they get back into a discussion of East Coast Straussism versus West Coast Straussism and the conservative blah, blah, blah.
1: Oh, thought, don't get me started.
0: Who is this for? You just announced the elections are decided by people who have no idea what they're doing.
1: Yeah, at least wait till the end to say all of this is irrelevant. Rather, don't say that in advance. It takes the fun out of it.
0: But I think that is true, and that's a crowd Trump was trying to motivate last night, I guess.
3: Armstrong and Getty.
0: Your car can be a spy. Here's a true story proving it. A guy's car insurance jumped over 20%. No accidents, no tickets. So he started digging to find out who reported him. It was his own car.
1: That's right. 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
22: I'm Gianna Gelosi. President Trump promising refunds and dividends for the two-day RNC midterm convention. Today, the White House is promising Obamacare refunds, claiming Americans were overcharged by the Biden administration.
23: Nearly 1 million hardworking Americans in 30 states will soon be getting refunds of $500 each with a check sent to their home address. In many cases, these refunds will cover the entire spike in your insurance caused by Democrats.
22: Now, yesterday, on day one of the convention, he promised $5,000 to Americans if Republicans keep control of Congress. But where would that money come from?
24: The president, in his speech, talked about economic success and growth that he's bringing. Could come from that, maybe from tariffs. Now, on inflation, the producer price index, that came out, and that is putting upward pressure on prices related to this.
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7: Last thing, for the people who say there are so many benefits that can come out of AI. We can solve cancer. We can do all of these things. And the list continues. Where is the risk reward here in the short term about what we can do with AI?
8: What I'll say is we're on the doorstep of tremendous discoveries. Like you said, cures to diseases, solving many, many problems we face could happen very, very soon. The issue is we're on the doorstep of, like, essentially abundance, but we're rushing in too quickly. All it takes is a little bit of moderation. And over the next 10 years, we can have all of those things. We can just have them safely and slowly and in a way that isn't a sudden exponential change that completely messes everything up.
0: It's so that's a whistleblower guy that quit his job at ChatGPT and Anthropic, saying that these companies are scary and going to do scary things. It's almost has to be, whether biblical or just a philosophical test for mankind. The fact that you have one thing that could cure all disease or kill us all is just too perfect, isn't it? To have that land and have us having this discussion?
1: Right. There are probably, going back through history, 50,000 different cautionary tales about a human who gets ultimate power and how bad an idea that is.
0: Mm.
1: I mean, that's like, it's maybe the oldest human truism.
0: Right.
1: I don't know.
0: Right.
1: And this seems to be something like that.
0: Yeah. So, we like Peter Boghossian. We've had him on the show many times.
1: Love Peter. Brilliant.
0: Yeah. He's an anti-woke, professor. He eventually quit his job because he just couldn't handle the whole university setting anymore.
1: Yeah.
0: Which is a different topic, which I'll get to in a second. Yeah.
1: He's a very gentle warrior. He's a very wise and patient fellow.
0: A happy warrior. He tweeted this out on that story. 10% chance of death, 90% chance of superabundance seems like a good bet.
1: Mm.
0: Which, I usually agree with his takes. I don't think I agree with that one.
1: Yeah, first of all, you'd have to accept that those numbers are accurate, and I don't.
0: Even if you do, though. Mm. Well, here's one of the responses, which is just basically what I was thinking. AI is 100% chance of the death of humanity. Your 90% is just humanity losing all purpose, soul, aspiration, and inspiration. We will be dependent slaves who devolve into hollowed husks until we succumb to our own demise. Yeah.
1: What he said.
0: That's the problem. There's too many really smart, driven people who are misled into believing that all people are like them. And that superabundance won't lead to what was just described there.
1: Right. Yeah. Meaninglessness.
0: Yeah. That's wild to me. Yeah. Anyway, kind of switching gears here, but on the topic of Peter Boghossian, who left the university setting because it was so woke and crazy and a lot of the research was crap and all this different sort of stuff, came across this professor tweeted out by Peter Boghossian's friend, James Lindsay. Retweeted this from a college professor who just quit and was done. I spent 30 years in academia. Here are my observations about students. Toward the end, I was teaching Gen Z. These students combined ignorance with strident moral certainty. They seemed to have no general education at all, lacked the most basic knowledge of history, even recent history. They were immature and emotionally fragile. Many could not handle criticism, no matter how sugar-coated. It took very little to reduce them to tears or to send them into a fit of narcissistic rage. They were shockingly bereft of intellectual curiosity, and many gave the impression of having no internal life at all. That's interesting.
1: Well, Says you.
0: Who'd been teaching for 30 years, so seen lots of different people of the same age, had seen them change, and this is where it ended up.
1: Yeah, that sounds right.
0: Yeah.
1: Boy, and the really troubling part of it, and we all have seen this, is the marrying of the ignorance with the moral certainty.
0: Right.
1: I mean, anybody who disagrees with me is a bad person, and anything I do to them is justified. I mean, I've got yet another shocking poll about the number of young Americans in particular who tolerate political violence, who think that it is justified. And it's shocking.
0: Well, there's four different parts to this. There's that part that you pointed out. Their strident moral certainty. There's they seem to have no general education at all.
1: Right.
0: They lack the most basic knowledge of history, even recent history, which is its own interesting topic. And then the whole, they're immature and emotionally fragile. They can't handle criticism of any kind. And then the final one, which is its own, you know, book-length topic. They gave the impression of having no internal life at all, which is the whole everything is performative through other people and a reflection upon you of
1: right, yeah,
0: cool pic on your, you know, your trip to whatever cool locale in your clothes that you posted on Instagram. Wow, that's a lot.
1: That is who you are. That's sad. Yeah, should we go back to our discussion of Antonio Gramsci from yesterday, the guy who said the way Marxism wins is to first take over education? Wrote it in detail.
0: Yeah.
1: And it's been executed beautifully. Yeah. By God, what was the line from, oh, brother, where art thou? By God, we're in a tough spot.
0: Yeah. Right.
1: Yeah. Well, got to fight it. What else are you going to do?
0: Yep. So that
1: gets me out of bed in the morning.
0: Just wanted to bring you all that.
1: Yeah. Yeah. Huh. And, you know, I swear it is not kids these days, is
0: no. No, it's not.
1: I read a great piece by a psychologist about why baby boomers are now getting the clap at horrific rates and smoking all sorts of pot and that sort of thing. They internalized the lessons of their youth, which was that it's all about me and pleasure seeking. And, you know, that's the highest goal.
0: You want to be, you're 80 years old. You worked your whole life to be high with gonorrhea. What?
1: Well, you can get a shot for the gonorrhea. And I'm sure there are plenty of good, solid criticisms of Gen X, too. But I really don't. It's not that. I don't even know why I'm issuing disclaimers. It is clearly that Gramsci is one, mm-hmm. to a large extent. And our educational apparatus is primarily an indoctrination factory. And we got to fight like hell against it if we cherish our country. So there's your homework. Get started.
0: Today is the 1 year anniversary of Charlie Kirk being assassinated, and tomorrow's the 25 year anniversary of the 9/11 attack. And we will be talking about that probably a great deal tomorrow. It was pointed out the other day that just statistically, about a third of the country wasn't born then.
1: Mm-hmm.
0: And no matter how hard you try, it's just the way our brains work. You can't convince somebody who didn't live through it of what a big deal it was. In the same way, I'm stealing this from somebody else I heard yesterday, this whole thought. But in the same way that when your parents told you about how amazing it was when JFK got shot, you can kind of, yeah. But it's not the same as living through it and the how it plays out in your mind, not knowing what's going on and then getting answers and all that sort of stuff. It's impossible.
1: Sure. Mm-hmm.
0: Because you know the result. Things were okay. But you didn't know it at the time. And Pearl Harbor or whatever age group you're in. And because I've tried to talk to my kids about it, and they just it doesn't land the same way as if you lived through it. And you were right. Wondering, okay, what's next? For a long time, you were wondering what's next.
1: Mm-hmm. Yeah. Yeah. And the miracle that what's next has been fairly insignificant.
0: I'll tell you what's next. Given Iraq, what's coming to him?
1: Okay. Oh, boy. That took the wind out of me. Yeah. I don't know. It's tough to even start talking about this because there's so many different angles to it.
0: Right. And we will tomorrow was my point.
1: Islamism will never rest. That's my takeaway. We'll see you tomorrow. I'm reminded by the Charlie Kirk thing that there are a couple of campuses that are having like 1 year celebrations of him being murdered.
0: And no, you know, they are not.
1: Yes, they are. And I don't want to get too gloomy and doomy about that. Young people believe political violence is acceptable, but I'm very, very drunk. but it fits right into that incredible moral certainty married with ignorance thing. Yeah. I mean, that's not good. And I don't know if you've hung around young people lately. They're like faster than me and can probably hit harder. And if an angry mob of them comes after me, it's over. So the fact that they're morons doesn't really matter when they join together in an angry mob. And you've got this gal. No, I'm sorry. It's too depressing. I'll save it for another time.
0: We need to take a break and we'll do better. But I did get this text.
1: Marginally.
0: Did get this text about my earlier conversation in all caps. Yes. Your waste is toxic. You don't want it in your body.
1: You got to detox. That's right.
0: I'm not trying to keep it in my body. I'm not hoarding it.
1: he's hoarding it like money.
0: My goal is to expunge it. I just haven't had any luck is my point.
1: I remember reading as a young parent that that's one aspect of potty training that some kids in their development, they see their poop as part of them and they're unwilling to, it's disturbing to them to have it come out and be swept away.
0: Like it's their toes going in the toilet or something?
1: Exactly. It's a part of them, in short. And I wonder if you need some good, serious Freudian therapy. You're holding on to it because you're afraid.
0: Yeah, I don't think that's it. We'll finish strong next.
3: Armstrong and Getty.
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1: Maybe in the One More Thing podcast, I can hear that John Stewart Canada imports thing. I keep forgetting that that's going on. Our trade war.
2: With our mortal enemy, Canada. Yeah. You know what? I'm sorry. I had something and I lost it.
1: Well, maybe play it now if you actually can't find it.
2: Not the meaning of life. Yeah. It was a joke about your desire to, your threat, really, to learn to play the bagpipes.
1: Yeah. I think it's easy. I think bagpipe players, I'm sure there are good bagpipe players. Yeah. They've been fooling us forever. You show up to like a funeral or it's St. Patrick's Day or whatever it is. And there's one guy who's got the knee high socks and a kilt and he's playing the bagpipe and it's kind of gives a cool, you know, atmosphere or whatever.
2: Right.
1: Yeah. I think the difference between you and him is he owns a pair of bagpipes and he took 15 minutes to learn that one song that everybody
2: plays. Wow. That is really impugning the bagpipers of the world. A couple of efforts at humor here. The first one from Matt M, a classic. The definition of a gentleman is a man who can play bagpipes, but doesn't. And then the classic joke often at the expense of banjos. Guy parks his car with his expensive bagpipes in the back, and he walks down the street to the store. He realizes, oh, my God, I left my car unlocked. So he runs back to his car. Too late. Second set of bagpipes.
1: For some reason, this has nothing to do with bagpipes, but it reminded me of this quote I've been trying to work in from Samuel Johnson, who I'm a giant fan of. I love Samuel Johnson. He is not only dull himself, he is the cause of dullness in others. I'm going to remember that for people.
2: we've gone as humanity from that to F ye, F and F-er. You know, just insults used to be so much better.
1: Or H.L. Mencken. Stabbing you.
2: Right, yeah. Mencken. Shakespeare, just that insults used to be so Oscar Wilde, all the great thinkers mm-hmm. of history. Man, a good insult is a thing of beauty. You're effing stupid.
1: How much? Yeah. I think we can fit this in. John Stewart on the Canada import thingy.
3: But with the trade war now here, the news media has been quick to jump in and explain what's at stake.
4: Americans are now facing higher prices. Some examples: milk, honey, smartphones, liquor, and even wigs and fake beards.
5: Oh, beardy. I'll never let them take you.
3: But hey, man, Canada, it's about time you learned a lesson, Canada. That's right. Don't f*** around and yet still have to find out for some reason.
1: I heard that report many places, too. Fake mustaches? What?
6: That might affect Halloween.
2: Now it's personal.
1: How did Canada, like, become the source of fake mustaches and beards?
2: Moose pelts? I don't know. This is going to impact my personal life. Judy really likes it when I put on a false mustache, and she calls me Jean-Claude. And then we, well, it's in role-playing anyway.
6: Yeah. What about Merkins?
1: Yeah, Google it.
2: A fine Canadian-made Merkin.
1: Google it.
2: Michael.
1: Oh, so one thing I'm going to do tomorrow for the 25th anniversary of 9/11 is read some from the very beginning of the 9/11 Commission report in case you've forgotten how dramatic that day was. They really lay it out in great detail as they finally gathered all the facts. I did a little research tomorrow. I wasn't positive about this. We still don't know where Flight 93 was headed for certain. Mm. Whether it was going to crash into the Capitol or the White House.
2: Right.
1: Because various people we intercepted communications where they talked about both. We don't know what they were set on that day, though. And crashing into the Capitol would have been a really big deal because there were 5,000 people in there, including, obviously, you know, a lot of people in high positions of power that could have been killed or horribly
2: school
1: wounded.
2: School kids?
1: Well, yeah. Yeah, obviously, it just did loss of life. period. But I mean, as a damage to our government at a moment when we had all kinds of decisions to make and everything like that, that would have been wild. Woo-wee.
7: Final Thoughts with Angie. Yeah.
1: Here's your host for Final Thoughts, Joe Getty.
2: Let's get a final thought from everybody on the crew to wrap up the show. What a delightful tradition. Michelangelo, would you lead us off? What's your final thought?
6: Yeah, there's a toilet sitting alone, gathering dust and getting tumbleweeds. Just one toilet paper roll a year, four times a month. Jack Armstrong.
1: That's exactly right.
2: Wow. Too much.
1: I can't Katie keep Green, this up.
2: Do you have a final thought for us, Katie?
8: I do. You guys were talking about insults, and there was a particular security guard at a building where we all used to work together. And I looked at him one day after he yelled at me, and I went, "All right, single forever, shut up."
2: Oh, devastating. Jack, a final thought for us.
1: This is kind of cute, and you'll be potty training before you know it, Katie. This
8: me? I'm good.
1: Your son. That's pretty funny. This text.
2: Near 100% performance.
1: We got this text. When my daughter was potty training, she used to wave goodbye to her poo and say, "Have fun swimming with your friends." That's cute.
2: Wow. Wow. Gross and hilarious. My final thought is I haven't decided how I'm going to spend the Trump $5,000 dividend, but I'm going to do something for me. You know, I'm not going to save it. It's going to be fun money.
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1: Yeah, that's what I'm going to do. 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
1: 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God bless America.
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14: A surprise from the White House. Lisa Brady, Fox News. Obamacare rebate checks are on the way.
15: The Trump administration says about a million people who signed up for Obamacare health insurance across 30 states are getting $500 rebate checks next month, allegedly because of overcharges by the Federal Exchange during the Biden administration. President Trump announcing the plan in video posted to X.
16: Our administration is doing the right thing and giving the money back to the people who were wrongly ripped off.
15: In a fact sheet, the White House claimed the Biden administration accumulated a significant surplus of funds that were not used to benefit the Americans who paid these higher premiums.
14: Fox's Lillian Wu. Not clear yet whether Congress has to approve these checks. In the second Trump term, Obamacare costs have been rising after a fight in Congress over extending COVID-era subsidies. That video from the president just hours before day two of the Republican convention in Texas.
17: Vice President J.D. Vance will be delivering the keynote address tonight. He'll be followed by President Trump once again, though this speech will go a whole lot shorter than 2 hours. They'll also be joined by Texas Senator Ted Cruz, House Speaker Mike Johnson, and then Republican Michigan Senate candidate Mike Rogers, who's locked in a very high-profile battle with Democrat Abdul El-Sayed.
14: Fox's Bill Malusian in Dallas. Democrats are also there countering the Trump midterm messaging, blaming him for a cost-of-living struggle. A statue of Charlie Kirk just unveiled at Turning Point USA headquarters in Phoenix a year after the conservative activist was shot during a college campus event in Utah.
18: We're scattered all across the country, and we're also in, 10 battleground states at the same time.
14: Turning Point spokesman Andrew Colvette says they've continued to grow at colleges and high schools.
18: And that's the legacy that Charlie leaves us with. It's this hard work, this indelible spirit of can-do, of high agency, be the solution, build, build, build, and fight for the future of this country.
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14: Two people arrested in Britain suspected of helping Iranian spies.
22: A 42-year-old woman and a 60-year-old man were arrested yesterday at separate addresses in London. They're suspected of assisting a foreign intelligence service, namely that of Iran. Police had already searched the two addresses in June, and it was evidence brought up as a result of those searches that led to these arrests. The pair have been released on bail under strict conditions until late October. In recent months, attacks on Jewish interests in London have been linked back to Iran, but police say these arrests are not connected to those incidents. In London, Jonathan Savage, Fox News.
14: Fox News confirming a report of multiple U.S. aircraft damaged by Iranian missiles at a base in Jordan. No U.S. casualties. President Trump denying damage during a News Nation interview. The Iranian strikes in Jordan followed U.S. attacks on Iranian oil tankers, which came after the U.S. Iranians tried to hit a U.S. warship again. Lake Forest, Illinois, comes together for a police officer who answered the call.
23: Chicago native and Lake Forest police officer Philippe Zarnecki always showed up for others till the Lane Tech grad on the force 4 years fell and hit his head visiting family, landed in a coma on a ventilator in a Nicaraguan hospital. His family daunted by getting him home for proper care of a traumatic brain injury. Put out the call on GoFundMe. 5 days later, $200,000 poured in for the costly air ambulance to fly him back to Northwestern. Then Congressman Brad Schneider stepped up to cut State Department red tape. Philippe's wife says Northwestern came through with neurospecialists and advanced care for the long road ahead, with thanks for the support. Therese Crowley, Fox News.
14: Another day of losses so far on Wall Street. The Dow's down 295, getting close to 52,000 as U.S. oil prices top $101 a barrel. I'm Lisa Brady, Fox News.
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26: Non-citizens are not registered to vote. 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

0: Welcome back to the Ramsey Show in the Fair Winds Credit Union Studio. I'm Dave Ramsey. Stephen is in Columbus, Ohio. Hi, Stephen. How are you?
1: Hey, thanks for taking my call. Appreciate it.
0: Sure. What's up?
1: Well, me and my wife we just turned 47 this year, and now started retiring. And my job offered a 401k, or a Roth 401k, so I enrolled in it, and they're taking 940 out of my check. I'm going to max it out every year. And then I got an account set up with Fidelity, Roth IRA there, so we'll max it out. But everything I've been seeing is saying I'm just too late, and I don't know if I should just put it in the bank. And
0: I'm sorry, you're too late.
2: Too old? Is that what they're telling you, Stephen?
1: Yeah.
0: Who told you you're too old?
1: Well, a lot of things I see on the internet and looking up that it won't accumulate in time.
0: Everything on the internet is true. Abraham Lincoln said that.
1: You're right about that.
0: That's just, you know, anytime you got that, that's just hogwash, man. So, okay, so you're 47. Let's just play with it a second. And you said you're putting in $900 at work, or $1,000 a month at work, right?
1: No. I get paid biweekly.
0: Oh, okay. Putting in $2,000 a month.
1: Yes, I'm maxing out.
0: Okay, are they matching? Are they matching also?
1: They don't do a match. They do if they do a profit a year, they throw some in.
0: Okay, but right now we're at $2,000 a month. And then you're putting how much in your Roth IRA individually?
1: I'm maxing out.
2: Okay. So $7,500 a year.
1: Yes.
0: Okay.
1: Yes.
2: Each, right. Though, your spouse has one too, 14. So that's an extra $1,000 bucks.
0: Yeah. Or $1,200. Okay. So that's going to be $3,200, right?
1: Yeah. Yes.
0: 30, a month. Goodness gracious. You're doing well, man. That's awesome. And so let's see. At 67, you'd have $2.7 million. Yeah, I think you're too late. I don't think you're going to make it.
1: Oh, I don't think I will be now.
0: Wow. Okay, so you can go to RamseySolutions.com and use our investment calculator. That's what I just used. I've got it on my little phone thing here, and it came up $2.7 million. Okay, and if I'm half wrong, you're still okay. Right?
1: That's great, because me and my wife struggled for so long, and I just don't want to continue. I just got a great promotion in my job, and I just want to.
2: Yep.
0: Well, the thing I want you to learn to do is to calculate these things out for yourself and let the math tell you what the facts are, not the internet.
1: That's right. You're right.
0: And now let's make sure that you're invested in good growth stock mutual funds. You're not in bonds. You're not in money markets. You're not in cash.
1: No.
0: You're in good growth stock mutual funds. And the four types we talk about, look for them in your 401k and talk to your SmartVestor Pro or whoever's helping you with your Roth IRAs. Make sure that they're in that. They're not just in the bank. But don't let the hope stealers that are out there, and there's people that they're holding.

0: Stephen. Now, if you were 27, obviously, would that be better mathematically? Sure.
1: Ooh, yes.
0: Absolutely. But no, but it's never too late.
1: Never let someone tell you that it's too late and cause you to do nothing. Because if you do nothing, you're guaranteeing it's too late. That's the irony of that stupid advice that's out there. Well, it's just too late, so what are you going to do? I'm going to put it in the bank. I'm just going to eat dog food. I mean, what in the world?
0: Ramen noodles.
1: This is serious, you know? So, yeah, and just make sure you're in good growth stock mutual funds as you go along. That's the trick. Dan is with us in Raleigh, North Carolina. Hi, Dan. How are you?
2: I'm very well. Thank you, Dave, and thanks for having me on your call.
1: Sure.
2: I had a question. So my wife and I are working this together. I just retired this year. I turned 70 as well. My question is, we have $1.5 million in our IRA, and we pull in $12,000 a month after taxes in our retirement. The question I have is, should I start pulling out from my IRA, rolling it into our Roth IRA, the tax-free one, and keep those distributions so I stay in the 22% bracket, or should I bump up to the 24% bracket and pull out a little over $200,000 each year?
1: Okay. Yeah, you're going to run into RMDs, you know that, required minimum distributions of 73. Whatever's remaining at 73 in that traditional, you're going to have to begin drawing down on it, even though you don't need to because you have enough monthly income to live on, right?
2: Yes, sir.
0: Yeah. Is that why you're wanting to roll it over to the Roth mainly, Dan?
2: Yeah, I want to pull it out and put it into the Roth. You know, I don't know if it's wiser to pull it out up front earlier and start making more money on the tax-free side, or just leave it in the IRA and just let it roll and start pulling out the minimum.
1: Well, The thing is, the tax bracket thing becomes tricky, and you actually can sit down with somebody and try to map it out. But I would get it done sooner rather than later, because the problem is the 1.5 continues to grow. In other words, while you pull out 200, it probably grew another 200.
2: Right, and we've balanced it between the four categories that you talk about.
1: Yeah, but, I mean, if it's growing at 12% or so, it's going to grow another 200 pretty quick here. So you're never going to get ahead of it in licks of 200. You're going to have to do more than that, and that is going to push you up a bracket. So the thing is this. If you just kind of do some math this way, it helps me remember how to do it. It'll double. If it's at 10% growth rate, it'll double about every 7 years. And so 1.5 in 7 years is going to be 3, and 7 more years is going to be 6. And every one of those dollars you haven't moved to Roth are going to be taxable. So now you got $6 million worth of taxes because you're trying to avoid bracket creep. Taxes on $6 million because you're trying to avoid bracket creep instead of taxes on 1.5. So I'm going to move the bulk of it. I'm going to move it pretty quickly. I'm tempted to do it all at once. I'm not sure that the math works on that, just sitting here doing it in my head. But I'm probably going to do it in no longer than 3 years. I'm going to do a $500,000
0: licks. Because the taxes on that.
1: You're going to pay the taxes, but you're going to pay taxes on $6 million if you don't.
0: Rather not, yeah.
1: Someday you're going to pay the taxes, and you're going to pay taxes on more and more and more every year that you don't move it. That's the downside.
0: Yeah.
1: You can't get ahead of this creeping it. And so you've got to chunk it to get there, and if you've got the money to pay the taxes somewhere, then I'm going to do it.

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1: 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How are you?
12: Hi, Dave and Rachel. Hey, I'll get straight to my question. As I said, I live near Breckenridge, Colorado, where housing prices are very high.
1: Yeah.
12: Local governments have created workforce housing programs for
1: absolutely. Most of the ski resorts have, yeah.
12: Yeah. So you must live and work locally. You cannot own any other real estate, and appreciation is capped at 2-3% per year.
1: Mm-hmm.
12: We currently own a market rate, two-bedroom condo worth about $750,000.
1: Mm-hmm.
12: We could move laterally or even down in value into, say, a four-bedroom workforce home. What's your opinion?
1: Would not do that. No.
12: No.
1: The reason for owning real estate is the appreciation. The purpose of the workforce housing is to try to keep workforce that can work the ski resort. And you can afford to live there because we're dealing with $10 million houses everywhere, right? And so, and condos that are $3 million and everything else. And
0: or
1: so,
0: $750.
1: It's hard to be a bartender and live there unless you have workforce housing. And so most of the ski resorts have done that. But that doesn't mean that you purchasing something that's appreciation capped is good for you. It's just a way to get people to work the mountain. That's the reason they're doing it. And so I don't know that, you're past that. You are now a condo owner that's going up in value. My guess is your family's growing and the two bedroom condo's getting tight.
12: Yeah. Golden Retriever would like a yard.
1: That's the family growing. Okay. Well, the Golden's a great dog, so I'm with you, brother.
12: As well.
1: Yeah. All right. Yeah. I would like for the Golden to have a dog too, but I don't want to lose 700 grand for that. And that's what you're going to, the increase in value. So how long have you owned the condo?
12: 3 years on this one.
1: Okay. On this one. You lived in the area though for a while?
12: Yeah, this is the second property I've owned.
1: Okay, all right.
0: Are you there full time? Is that your primary residence?
12: Correct.
1: Yeah. So my reason for my question is still you're easy. It's easy for you to answer. Think about all those years ago when you bought the first one versus what prices are now, and that's why I'm telling you not to do an appreciation capped workforce housing deal.
12: Understood. I'm a real estate agent up here, so that has always been my inclination, is that it's kind of project housing, but
1: it's
12: real.
1: It's a government subsidized thing to create a labor supply that is needed, and that's not invalid because it's
0: but it's not where I'd put my primary residence.
1: I don't want to bet my future on that.
0: Yeah.
1: If you're a bartender and you're single and you need to, instead of driving in from Denver every day, which is impossible, that's why they did this so to cover that and not for you. So no, I would never step out of the free market that is working into a subsidized market that is capped.
0: Mm-hmm.
1: That's bottom
0: line.
1: And
0: it's just an expensive place, as you know, Tucker, to live. Ooh, so
1: man,
0: that's,
1: it's beautiful too.
0: Mm-hmm.
1: Absolutely gorgeous. All right, Jason's in Pensacola. Hi, Jason. How are you?
6: Hi, guys. How you doing?
1: Better than we deserve. What's up?
6: So, my fiance and I are trying to work through baby step two, and we've got about $60,000 in personal loans and credit card debt, and we've got $90,000 still left on the mortgage. Net take-home pay is about $130,000 a year, and we are really committed to getting rid of this debt, but we really want to get married at about this time next year. So I was wondering if you had any general advice about how to save for the wedding and pay off as much debt as we can.
0: Yeah, well, first, Jason, I would keep the debt and the income separate. So I'm just curious, the $60,000, is it pretty much 30-30, or what makes up the $60,000?
6: The majority of it is mine.
0: Okay.
6: About $5,000 is hers.
0: Okay. And then how much is she making a year?
6: She's netting, well, her gross pay is about $50,000 a year without overtime.
0: Okay.
1: And yours is $80,000.
6: That's correct.
1: Yeah.
0: Mm-hmm.
1: Okay.
0: Yeah. So, I mean, first and foremost, Jason, I really would. I would not be paying on hers. I wouldn't have her paying on yours. I think you guys functioning still as two single people during the debt payoff process.
1: Did you both sign on this house?
6: No, sir, we didn't.
0: Whose name is it under?
6: It's under my name. I actually purchased the home before we met.
0: Okay. So I would keep everything on your side.
1: So she makes 50 grand, has no debt, and you're deeply in debt.
0: Excuse me. Yes.
1: Right?
0: Yeah.
6: I'm just saying this out loud. There is a small Well, there is a small caveat to the debt. $30,000 of that debt is currently being paid off by a student loan payment for the National Guard.
0: Okay. When will that be completed?
6: That'll be completed in about 4 years.
0: Okay. While you're in the National Guard, so it'll take the 4 years of service.
6: Yes, ma'am. They make one lump sum payment on the anniversary date every year of my enlistment.
0: Okay. I'd probably still make it a goal. I don't know. I think I'd want to be done with it so that you have the ability to make decisions if something changes in your life. So the question you asked, though, was how do we save for a wedding while on baby step two? So I would figure out, okay, what is probably, because, I mean, you know, you guys have debt, all of this other stuff is happening. So I would say, what's the least wedding we can have that we would be okay with, right? And so you kind of look out to say, we're probably not going to go and have a $50,000 wedding, right? So what does the feel look like? Do we want venue, church? Like, I would really look and kind of map out, here would be my reasonable, quote-unquote, dream wedding. And this is me if I'm her. And then we back out the pricing and say, okay, here's probably what this is going to cost. And you're going to see the price and probably be like, okay, it's probably not what we can afford, because that means we're going to have to save X amount every single month until the wedding. But we still have other goals. We're still wanting to put some towards the debt. And so I would start to really paint this picture of what do we want this wedding to look like. And then once you have that realistic number of what you're shooting for, to say, okay, then how much do we have to put aside each month to save for that wedding, in junction with, though, having, you know, a goal to get this debt paid off, right? To be putting money towards the debt. So it's kind of like a two for one, but it's going to be a check of expectations on what type of wedding you all will have and at the rate at which you can save. Does that make sense?
6: Yes, it does. And I appreciate that.
1: So, yeah. Jason, the language you used tells me that you've combined everything, you're living together, everything but a marriage.
6: Yes,
0: Jason, that's how you get married this weekend.
1: Yep.
6: Get
1: married this weekend and then live your life for a year and have a celebration in a year. Because you're fooling no one, not even yourselves. No one's fooled. You know, I mean, what is the deal here? You're already acting like it, so just be it. Yeah, I would get a pastor and get married this weekend if I were you. And then I would have a celebration a year from now and pay off as much debt as I can while budgeting for the celebration that looks a lot like a wedding.

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4: News. I'm Therese Crowley. President Trump announcing Obamacare rebates, $500 checks going out to nearly a million Americans in 30 states.
5: Our administration has discovered that under sleepy Joe Biden, American households buying health insurance through the Obamacare exchange, which is a disaster, and the healthcare.gov were massively overcharged.
4: On the heels of his RNC midterm convention speech in Dallas today, Vice President Vance will double down on his message, never surrender to the socialism ticking over the Democrat Party, telling Fox's Hannity.
6: The Democrats are running around campaigning with people who say that we deserve 9/11. 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

0: Amy is in Austin, Texas. Hi, Amy. How are you?
1: Hi. I'm doing well. How are you?
0: Better than I deserve. What's up?
1: Hey there. I am calling to see what I need to disclose to my boyfriend. We've been together a little over a year. We have very different backgrounds and situations when it comes to employment, income, savings, all of the things. And we're looking and discussing merging homes, getting married, things of that nature. Just kind of trying to figure out what to disclose and when without giving all my cards away too early in the game, if you will, and just kind of where to go from here.
2: So are you more successful financially than him, than he is?
1: Yes.
2: Okay.
1: Yes.
2: By how much do you think?
1: Substantial. I recent divorce, made over, you know, walked away with over $1 million, cash, and a home paid for, car paid for. He's working two jobs, has two small kids, barely any savings. The house is fully paid for in cash by me with my name on it solely. Just trying to figure out.
2: Lives in the boyfriend?
1: No, not yet.
2: Oh, but
1: we're getting there.
2: Mm-hmm. Oh, but the house you're currently living in is what you're saying.
1: Mm-hmm. Correct.
2: Yeah. Yeah.
0: Okay.
2: When did you get divorced?
1: About over a year ago now.
2: Over a year. How long have you guys been dating?
1: Yeah, it's funny you ask. Probably just shy of a year.
2: Okay.
0: So in general, the rule would be, a relationship rule would be, if you're going to share your life with someone, before you agree to do that, they should know who you are.
1: Correct.
0: 100%. And if you're uncomfortable them knowing who you are, you're not ready to spend your life with them.
1: That's fair. I think I'm just more hesitant how to do this in a smart way, I guess. Mm-hmm. I don't want to overwhelm him. I will tell you, in a very privileged situation where I'm a single mom of two kids. I'm not working. I have an income, a very substantial income as a equalization payment for divorce.
0: Mm-hmm. And how much do you get coming in?
1: I get $10,000 a month.
0: And how much do you think he has coming in?
1: Probably $4,000.
0: With two jobs. Okay.
1: Yes.
0: Right. Okay. I don't think that's that far out of kilter, but what's out of kilter is that you haven't, you got two things going on. Number one, you're a human and you got your heart trampled on and it ended a year ago. And so to jump back into the trust game is hard when you're wounded. And that would be normal, right? I mean, you should be a little bit standoffish. After going through
2: a
0: divorce that's as fresh, right? That would be normal. Mm-hmm. You'd be weird if you're like, oh, yeah, it's all okay now. No, I mean, that's denial, right? So, I mean, your heart has had some healing to do. The scars of the process you all went through there has some healing to do to be able to fully engage and trust someone else. And so some good pre-marriage counseling is in order for sure. And I personally think it would be a huge mistake to live with someone, especially in this situation, before you're married, because it involves your paid-for house and your income that's two and a half times of his, and you don't work.
1: Right.
0: And so I think that's going to get weird fast as a shacked-up boyfriend thing. So I would just stand off and say, we're going to continue our lives separate until we are actually married, and we're going to enter disclosing this through a pre-marriage counseling process gradually and gently, and then a prenup is in order in this situation.
1: Okay.
0: Because it's substantially, we don't recommend prenups most of the time, but where there's a substantial difference between the two.
2: And with kids involved, second marriages. I mean, it's just, yeah.
0: Yeah. And your alimony or support payments are not based on you not remarrying, right?
1: Correct. It's more of an equalization payment as he wanted the investment accounts and he owed me cash.
0: Ah, okay.
1: So it's to equal that out more or less. I did a significant amount in savings, cash up front from selling homes and whatnot.
0: Yeah.
1: So I do have a large savings of the side. But
0: How old are your children?
1: Mine are elementary and middle school. So we're looking at 10 and 13. They're younger, 5 and 3.
0: Okay. So you've got to, from today forward, the day you're married forward, be treating these children equally too.
1: Correct.
0: Because otherwise you're going to have the Cinderella syndrome going on. And we don't want that.
2: Yeah, I think it would be worth the time and the money, Amy, to do, which I think you will. You sound intelligent, smart. I think you would.
1: Thank you.
2: But to sit down with, you know, an attorney and,
1: right, absolutely.
2: And map this out really cleanly and well. And again, yeah. It's nothing against him.
0: No.
1: But
2: it's, yeah.
0: But I think he's great. I didn't hear anything negative about him.
2: No.
0: But and you're very wise, to Rachel's point, to realize these differences mean something. And then you're also very wise to say what we said out loud is that this stuff's all still fresh, and to work through the emotions of all of that trust stuff and not hold him accountable for things he didn't do that the ex did. And that's right. That's a process. That's a top of mind thing you have to do intentionally, because your human nature is your body seizes up every time he makes some comment that sounds like the ex. And
1: right.
0: Your body just freaks out.
1: Yeah. There's been a lot of therapy on my part, and it was emotionally abusive relationship that I had to be that role model for my kiddos.
0: Wow.
1: So we got out of there and I came out very, I kind of joke like, thanks for the money and the trauma. It's been a lot of hard work, and this man that I'm with is very patient, and he's like, okay. Look, as long as, you know, we're doing this together.
0: Well, that graphs exactly into what we're suggesting.
2: Well,
0: then,
2: and it's going to be a beautiful thing. I mean, when you guys get married, I mean, that's what it's sounding like eventually that probably will happen, because you're talking about living together. And there's a beautiful future for you guys when you say, yeah, you keep it separate, which makes it so clean. No weird entangled emotions of because of the, genuinely keep everything separate. You guys get married, come back from the honeymoon. It's the Brady Bunch situation. And at that point, he's going to know everything. And what a beautiful life you guys get to start to build together. Do you know what I mean? Like you can see this money as a gift and a tool, and having him on board as well. And there's no level of him feeling emasculated or anything. Demasculated.
0: either one does the same thing.
1: I know what you mean.
2: The same thing. Do you know what I'm saying? But like, you guys through an engagement process really work and build this new unit.
0: I like it.
2: Of when it's going to happen, right? But I think it really is important to keep the steps in order.
0: Yeah.
2: If that makes sense. Yeah. Because
0: I think that's exactly right. So I'm excited because you've processed this so well to this point, all the stuff you've been through. And this is just the next step. And I predict that your radar is really good. And if he is, there's three possibilities. He's healthy enough that he can graft right into this. And that's our positive possibility. The negative possibilities are this causes him to, not feel a need to produce, in which case he's opting out of your relationship, or, he's like freaked out in some other way. And that's another reason that he doesn't make the cut. And so he gets to choose how he's going to react to this and how he's going to graft into this by meeting with a good counselor along the way and you guys talking it through. But when he has full knowledge of everything, his behavior is going to tell you whether he's a keeper at that point.
1: Okay.
0: And if he's not, then that's just God's signal for you to not do this one.
1: Yeah.
0: That it was that he couldn't handle it, because this all comes with the package called Amy.
1: And I've learned enough lessons.
0: And she's worth it. And she's worth it,
1: absolutely.
0: You know? So he gets the two kids and he gets the package. This is it. The former trauma, the healing. He gets all of it. And it's wonderful. It's beautiful.
2: I hope it's a great second chapter for you, Amy.
0: Amen.

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2: Hey guys, George Camel here. 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
12: Our scripture of the day, 1 Timothy 1:5. The goal of our instruction is love from a pure heart and a good conscience and a sincere faith. Louisiana Senator John Kennedy said, "Always follow your heart, but take your brain with you." He's got some great one-liners. He really does. Karen is in Orlando. Hi, Karen. How are you?
13: Hi. Good. Thank you.
12: What's up?
13: Well, my house has a leaky roof, and I did take financial peace, but I wound up in debt again. I just spent too much and made some bad decisions. I did wind up getting solar, and getting a new roof with solar is almost twice as hard because they charge quite a bit just to take the panels off and put them back on. So the roofing job is quite more than a regular roofing job. And then I'm thinking there could be water damage. So I'm just trying to think, would it be better off to sell my house because I don't have, my kids are grown and out of the house, and just get an apartment or something? Or would it be better to keep the house and try to fix it and maybe turn my debt to Debt Trinity Management or something like that?
12: What you turn your debt to what?
13: You've never heard of them? They said you recommended them on some Debt Trinity Management.
12: No, that would be people that lie.
13: Oh dear. No. Okay.
12: Dave recommended them.
14: Oh, it's like a debt consolidation company.
13: Yes, crooked, and they are Christian.
12: No, they're not. They're liars.
13: They're not. Oh, they're liars.
14: Oh, okay. So Christians lie.
13: That was bad. Oh no.
12: Jesus may love them. I don't. Yeah. No, this is not true here at all. Oh my gosh.
14: Okay, you're sure that isn't like.
12: I'm positive. I have never endorsed Trinity anything.
14: Okay.
12: Okay.
14: Anyways, so Karen, how much?
12: I'm assuming you have no money.
13: No savings. That was one skill I didn't acquire because I always got my bills paid and I was usually out of debt and then I kind of took some wrong turns. But the savings part, I didn't know.
12: Okay. And you have debt?
13: Yes.
14: How much?
13: $30,000.
14: And what?
13: Credit card debt.
14: Mostly credit card debt.
13: Yeah.
12: You pay cash for the solar?
13: No, I'm still paying on that too.
12: Oh, how much do you owe on the solar?
13: $40,000. It was $60,000, but I've got it down to $40,000. It's at 4% interest, so I didn't think it was that bad a deal. Mm.
12: You really did flunk Financial Peace University.
13: Okay.
12: Wow. All right, Ms. Karen. Wow. So if you sell the house, what do you owe on the house? You owe 30?
13: I don't owe anything.
12: Oh,
13: on
12: just the cellular.
14: Oh, okay. That's good.
13: Yeah.
12: What's the house worth?
13: I haven't officially got it appraised, but I've looked at similar homes. They're $300,000 to $400,000. Okay. And but it does have need a new roof, so I don't know how anybody would get it insured.
12: It's going to be a part of it. But mm-hmm. So if you
14: how much do you make a year?
13: About 48.
14: Okay. What do you do for a living?
13: I work at an assistant living.
14: Okay.
12: So you have the $30,000 in solar, and what was the other debt? One more
14: credit
12: time?
14: Card.
12: Credit card.
14: $30,000.
12: $30,000
13: in the credit card.
12: Okay. So if you sold the house, you would be free of the solar mess,
13: mm-hmm.
12: which apparently was a mistake since you don't have the money to pay for it. And the credit cards could be paid off, and you'd be debt free, and you could buy a $200,000 property that more suited your needs.
14: More condo-esque, probably not a single family.
12: Yeah, what would you enjoy? What would you, if you could pick anything in the world that was for you today? Because the house sounds like it was purchased for a different phase of your life a few years ago.
13: Yeah, I had two children, and the house is a four-bedroom house. I don't need something quite that big, but it seems like even the smaller homes are still pretty pricey nowadays.
12: Yeah, everything is, but so is yours.
13: Mm-hmm.
12: If they're pricey, yours is pricey. You know, yours isn't like all of a sudden mm-hmm. on the rubbish pile, and then theirs is gleaming castles. That's not the way it works.
13: Right. Okay.
12: So, I think what if I were in your shoes, I would want to gather some information, and it would maybe lead me to the wisdom. If I know all the info, usually I make better decisions. So let's get two bids on the roof, actual bids. Let's call a SmartVestor or a Ramsey Trusted real estate agent, have them come out and do a comparative market analysis and tell you what they would list your home for and show you why. And then also get with that person and go look at some of the smaller, shinier, slightly lower priced, where you could be 100% debt free when you sell this and 100% debt free when you buy the next one.
13: Okay.
12: And this, let's go look at what you could actually live in and go, okay, I really like that. And I really like this number that the person's mm-hmm. giving me on selling my house, and I don't have to fix the roof, and I can sell it as is. And I can be out of debt, and I'm going to cut up my credit cards, and I'm going to live on a budget, and we're going to put you back through financial peace as our guest. Oh, we'll pay for it.
14: Absolutely. Or you may find that you can patch the roof for, you know, half of what was quoted to you, right? Just in one little area. I don't know. But that it just gives you options, Karen.
12: Yeah.
14: And but at the end of the day, I probably would downsize because of the not even just from the financial perspective. Part of that is motivating me for you, but also your season of life and where you are. You're like, oh yeah, you said it twice. I don't need this. I don't need it. So it could be a great move for you in this next part of your life.
12: Yeah. And don't finance solar.
14: And cut up the credit cards, Karen. If you do this move. The scary thing is whether it's, you know, a massive, you know, payment people get from equity from a home that sells or an inheritance or a lawsuit, right? And you get paid out, like whatever it is. And when you go and clear that debt, you've not really changed, Karen. You've just made some decisions that have helped you financially, but you have to promise yourself that you're going to change your behavior in that process. Yes.
12: Well, never go back here again.
14: Because if you go and get a $200,000 house and you're debt-free and everything and you go rack up credit card debt, you're going to be right back where you started. So you have to stay the course.
12: Logan's in Minneapolis. Hey, Logan, what's up?
15: Hey, folks. Thanks for taking my call.
12: Sure. How can we help?
15: So my wife and I are debt-free. We've got our emergency fund and we've got our down payment saved. But we're currently paying pretty well under market rent. And I was wondering if it ever makes sense to wait another year, save more in rent for longer before jumping into a home at the end of our lease.
12: Yeah, it can be. How far under market are you?
15: We're paying about $1,300 for a place that should probably be sitting around $2,200 to $2,500 if we were renting and it was equivalent.
12: Okay. And so we're talking about $12,000 a year.
15: Yep.
12: Okay. And in what price range home would you be buying?
15: We're shooting for mid 200 to 300.
12: Okay. How fast does that go up $12,000? One year.
15: I'm not sure there.
12: 1 year. So what you're saving in rent, the house you're getting ready to buy is probably going to go up about the same amount.
15: Sure.
12: You see what I did?
15: I do.
12: So it's okay. And it might be less because
14: I would say it's less.
12: Appreciation rates depends on your area and so forth. But appreciation rates might not be 6%.
14: I think it's like 3%.
12: And so it might not be quite that much. But the point is, it's not really saving.
14: It's not, yeah.
12: You're not really saving all of it because while you're saving rent, the other hang things going up close to the same amount. And so
15: none of having to play catch up and have a bigger down payment and all that.
12: Mm-hmm. Yeah,
15: sure.
12: It's okay to do that if you want to do it. And I'm all for taking your time. Rent is patience, so get something for the patience, you know?
14: Mm-hmm.
12: I want to get a great buy on the other end to offset this. I want to bargain somewhere. Take that extra time and
14: find something great.
12: Get a deal. Yeah, get a deal, man. That puts this hour of the Ramsey Show in the books. We'll be back with you before you know it. In the meantime, remember, there's ultimately only one way to financial peace, and that's to walk daily with the Prince of Peace, Christ Jesus.

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2: Two new rulings ahead of the midterms. I'm Lisa Brady, Fox News. The latest from an appeals court panel upholding a federal judge's decision to block President Trump's executive order on mail-in voting restrictions.
3: The implications are huge for the upcoming midterm elections, since about one-third of voters cast mail ballots. The administration calls this common sense measures to ensure voter integrity. Opponents say the states have the power to regulate their elections free from federal interference. States have already begun sending mail ballots, so it's unclear how any changes proposed by the president can be implemented.
2: Fox's Mike Manuel. The U.S. Supreme Court is also considering that Trump executive order. In the meantime, the high court is rejecting the latest effort to use a new congressional map backed by Republicans in Missouri after conflicting lower court decisions on the map already used for August primaries. The U.S. Supreme Court putting a federal judge's ruling to use the new map on hold. Republicans will wrap up their first ever midterm convention tonight in Dallas, where Democrats say the president is ignoring affordability concerns.
4: The average American family can't afford the groceries, the cost of their rent's going up, they're looking at their gas prices skyrocketing, and they're making difficult choices at the dinner table.
2: California Congressman Robert Garcia, part of a news conference hosted by the Texas Democratic Party. President Trump argues he's bringing prices down from Biden-era highs, and today posted a video on Obamacare rebates.
5: American households buying health insurance through the Obamacare exchange, which is a disaster, and the healthcare.gov were massively overcharged.
2: Blaming the previous administration and denouncing $500 rebates for about a million enrollees, though it's not clear if congressional approval is needed. 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
2: Another fight over a data center, this time in Michigan.
9: The University of Michigan wants to build what it calls a high-performance computing center in Ypsilanti Township in partnership with Los Alamos National Labs. The cost, $1.25 billion. Residents call it just another data center with the same concerns raised across the country over power and water demands.
10: You don't care about the 65,000 residents of this community.
11: You haven't even done environmental impact studies?
9: U of M for now is saying it's committed to the project, essentially making it a done deal, though registrations show another packed house for another town hall about the proposed data center next month. Jeff Manosso, Fox News.
2: Just getting word of a deadly fire that killed at least 24 students in eastern Congo. An official telling the Associated Press that fire started at a house, then spread to two adjoining schools, trapping some students. This in the same region still dealing with an Ebola outbreak that's killed more than 3,000 people. A New York City firefighter is reflecting on colleagues lost 25 years ago tomorrow at Ground Zero from the FDNY station where he still works.
10: Sal Organo is a firefighter at 10 House across the street from where the Twin Towers once stood. But he wasn't there on 9/11. He was assigned to a station in Brooklyn, but rushed back to eventually learn six of his fellow firefighters were among the first on scene and died in the attack. Two and a half decades later, Organo is still at 10 House, the last left of those assigned there in 2001. He said he and his fellow FDNY members still welcome visitors who want to see the small station near Ground Zero. Organo is 65 now and drives the engine for 10 House. He says he's not ready to retire and will keep telling the story of 9/11 and his station's connection to it. In New York, Gernal Scott, Fox News.
2: U.S. oil prices soaring, and right now the Dow's down 357 points. I'm Lisa Brady, Fox News.
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0: 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Open phones here at 888-825-5225. Dave is in Philadelphia. Hi, Dave. How are you?
1: Doing good, Dave and George. How are you doing?
0: Better than we deserve. What's up?
1: So I had my identity stolen, and someone took out a student loan in my name. So I never attended the school, authorized a loan. I've already tried contacting a loan company, physically going to the college, filing a police report and disputing it, but the debt still showing up in my name. I was wondering if you had any recommendations for situations like this.
0: Wow. Okay. Well, to start with, you're aware that if someone falsely uses your name, you're not liable for the debt. You know that, right?
1: Yes.
0: Under any circumstances do you pay this debt, period. Okay. Typically what happens in an identity theft situation is, in order for the lender to do away with the false account, they need some proof that it's a false account, and you're going to have some interaction with them. Most of the time you're going to file a police report, and you can send them a copy of the police report that says this occurred. It's identity theft. It's fraudulent criminal activity. But you're going to have to figure out who to get in touch with. Who's holding the loan?
1: It's called Ed Financial is the name of the company.
0: Okay.
2: So is that a federal loan?
1: I think.
2: Or is it private?
1: A federal loan organization.
2: Okay. Because there's separate paths. If it's a federal loan, you should be able to go to studentaid.gov, and I've seen this happen before, and there's something called a false certification ID theft discharge. And you can file for that on studentaid.gov, and that might help the process to kind of bridge the gap between a police report and what you're dealing with.
0: Yeah, I would do that, and I would get a police report, and I would be in touch with the people holding the loan and badger the crud out of them until they get this thing fixed.
2: I'm hoping you've frozen your credit since then with all three bureaus.
1: I did freeze the credit, and I already took all the steps that you all recommended. So I was just curious if there's anything else you would suggest in doing it. Because, I had to go back as far as, you might think it's crazy, but they made me pull my high school diploma to prove that I am who I say I am, even though someone else was able to easily get the loan in my name.
2: Wow. How much was it for?
0: So why are they not taking it off if you did all that?
1: It was for $5,000. It was for about $5,000 total. Okay.
0: Are they giving you any reason that they haven't done away with the loan since they know it's fraudulent?
1: No, they haven't given me any reason that they haven't done away with it other than,
2: incompetence.
1: Just in the same paperwork I've already sent you, kind of thing.
0: And how long has this been going on?
1: It's about 6 months.
0: Okay.
1: 6 months since I found out about it.
0: And you do not have Xander's identity theft insurance, I'm sure, because you would have told me they were already handling it, right?
1: No, I don't have any identity theft insurance.
0: Okay. Well, this is the exact reason we endorse Xander's Identity Theft. It's not the notification. The identity theft product that they have assigns a counselor to the case, a caseworker, and they do all the crap. And they pound the lender until the lender removes the debt from your name and removes it from your credit report. And that's the follow through is not that identity theft costs you any money because you don't owe any money. It's all the hours lost of your life that you can't get back dealing with morons that work for a student loan company and can't get their head out of their butt. That's the problem.
1: That's where I'm at with it too, right?

0: That's right. And someone opened two AT&T accounts, Verizon accounts in my name across the country, and I was on the hook.
1: You were a cell phone king for a minute.
0: I was like, how do you rack up $2,000 on a cell phone account? I have no idea. But Xander, they handled it all for me. They just kept me up to date. Hey, here's what's going on. All right, it's gone now. You don't have to worry about it. Pulled the credit report. It was gone. So you're going to have to stay on top of this, Dave, to make sure that you pull the credit report, make sure it's gone, contact the lender, get everything in writing, document who you talked to, when you talked to them, what they said, and that's the kind of hassle that ID theft causes. And this is happening more and more, Dave, these student loan scams especially.
1: I haven't run into it with student loans as much. I didn't know that. I knew it happened with everything else. And here's a weird statistic. A large percentage of identity theft is from someone you know. Here's the gross ones. Like, a kid turns 21, he's trying to get married and buy a house, and finds out that when he was 12, his mother took out 3 credit cards in his name. That's gross. And
0: the closer it is to your own
1: if that's you, by the way, you're a criminal. That's called fraud, not to mention you're scum because you did this to your own kid. But you're a criminal if you're doing this. And so if your mommy did this, your mommy is a criminal. Yeah, that's just because it's fraud. It's bank fraud. You're taking out a loan under false pretenses. It's go to jail time if somebody actually wanted to push it.
0: Yeah.
1: But they usually don't. They usually just write it off and call it a day. Here's the sad thing. If you don't have somebody like Xander in these situations with the credit card companies, you call Citibank and go, this is not my card. I didn't open it up. The first thing they assume is you did take it out and you just don't want to pay the bill. And so they treat you as a victim like you are a predator.
0: Like you have to prove to them that you were not guilty as charged.
1: Exactly. You are guilty until proven innocent when you're dealing with Citibank or Chase or Fifth Third or these guys because they're just scummy. Credit card departments are horrible on this stuff.
0: Well, so, I'm sure they get people who pay it anyways because they just don't want to deal with it or they're scared.
1: Yeah, it's typically someone that is elderly will pay it anyway because they don't want to fight. They don't want to get into the argument. Or someone that's young or immature, and they just don't have the strength to push back and fight it through. Because you pretty much got to get pissed off and go at them like a cat on their face, scratching their eyes out.
0: It's a part-time job to do it.
1: I mean, you
0: got
1: to do it. And that's why we recommend Xander. So you just turn Xander loose. You know, turn the Rottweiler loose on them, right? And they take care of it. So that's what you've got to do is something like that. And I hadn't thought about it, George, but you brought it up. We haven't talked about it in a long time. If you're not borrowing money because you listen to this show and you're through borrowing money because you're smart, then freezing your credit bureau report on all 3 of them today is like essential. The first time they passed that law, so 25 years ago, about 3 days later, I froze mine, my wife's, and all my kids. And they've never been unfrozen since.
0: You won't need to. That thing's going in the ice age, baby.
1: 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And it doesn't prevent all identity theft, because some credit card companies issue a card without checking your credit. And if they don't check your credit, then the frozen credit doesn't come up. But if it comes up, it'll stop the whole thing.
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1: 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It's where I live. 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So let's go ahead and settle this right now. 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
0: George, we're going cruising, man.
7: I was just looking at the photos from the last one, and it got me hyped again.
0: Oh, man. That was a fun trip. The Ramsey Live Like No One Else cruise is a blast. We take over the entire ship. Only Ramsey people on there doing baby step 4 and beyond. If you're in baby steps 1, 2, and 3, you're getting out of debt. Do not come. But if you're out of debt, everything but your house, you're moved from intense to intentional. That's when we've always told you to go on vacation and live like no one else. So that's why we call it the Live Like No One Else cruise. So it's a whole bunch of like-minded people all working on the same kind of stuff, thinking the same way, doing the world's largest debt-free scream. George is going to be doing nerd events on investing. I'm going to help. We're going to do some wealth planning sessions, and Rachel will be speaking. Jade will be speaking. Deloney will be speaking. Y'all are going to do Smart Money Happy Hour.
7: That's right, live shows.
0: Podcast live.
7: Maybe even live Ramsey show. We'll see.
0: Yeah, well, there's look at that. That could happen.
7: Who knows? Some Deloney After Dark. That was a hit last time.
0: Deloney,
7: it was past my
0: bedtime. Deloney's always after dark.
7: But people stayed up for that one. That was fun. It really is a blast. They're the friendliest, nicest, most generous people. Even the crew on the boat was like, who are these people?
0: Yeah.
7: We love them.
0: So official, you have our permission and encouragement to join us March 14th through the 21st. We're going to go Western Caribbean, which is Jamaica, Grand Cayman, Bahamas, Cozumel. It's a great itinerary. It's on a great ship. It's on Holland America, which is one of the top-end, high-end ships. This is not the cheap stuff. This is the good stuff. Dave, don't do Walmart on the Seas, I'll just tell you. I don't do that. That stuff makes me gag. So, no, this is like good food, good service, good people. You're going to like the whole thing. And, wow, they just put up a picture of the ship. It's nice.
7: Beautiful.
0: Yeah, there's going to be like 2,500 of us on there. There wasn't the last one sold out. This one will be sold out. It's not yet. March 14 through 21 coming up. And, y'all, it's after Labor Day. This is going to be here in 20 seconds. We had a blast. We had so much fun. We did pop-up. We'd just be walking along, and a stage was empty, and a couple of us would get up there and start answering questions and hanging out with y'all. We ended up having dinner with a bunch of you. We ended up doing all these things on the stage. We had church services that blew up. They were fabulous. You couldn't get in.
7: And that's on top of all the normal cruise entertainment, which was fantastic.
0: Yeah.
7: So we brought our own thing to it. But
0: yeah,
7: man,
0: all their stuff is there, too.
7: If you're bored, that's your fault.
0: Yeah, it's yeah, for sure. But we just had a blast. Sharon and I will be there. All the Ramsey personalities will be there. Natalie Grant, absolute incredible Christian artist, will be our musical guest, and others as well. So you just don't want to miss this. It's going to be incredible. If you're baby step four and beyond, be there. If you're not, you shouldn't be there. You need to be working on your stuff. We're not hypocrites. So RamseySolutions.com/events or click the link in the show notes. Stacy is in Des Moines. Hi, Stacy. How are you?
8: Good. How are you guys?
0: Better than we deserve. What's up?
8: So I just kind of wanted to talk with you guys about how do we stop living paycheck to paycheck when it seems like every time we turn around, something's wrong and we have to spend money. So to give you a little bit more context on that, my husband had to have an urgent tonsillectomy back in January of this year. Before that, we had our emergency fund, but we had to use part of that to pay for a surgeon or else they wouldn't do the surgery. Fast forward to April, we finally got our emergency back up to $1,000, and then my son had to get tubes put in his ears because he gets recurrent ear infections. So again, same thing with that. We had to take out of the emergency fund because we just couldn't afford it, and in our eyes, it was for his health. I mean, he's not even two yet. That kind of trumps everything, taking care of my baby. So then felt like we were doing good. And then one of our cars, the brakes went bad on it. We had to replace the brakes, the rotors. That was just $1,200. And it seems like every time we take a step forward, we take two steps back.
0: Hmm. Okay. Do you have health insurance?
8: We do.
0: Okay.
8: Yep.
0: So why would a surgeon with health insurance require prepayment?
8: I honestly don't know. They did it for my son's tube surgery as well. And we even contacted another surgeon to make sure like it wasn't just this one clinic. And they said the same thing. We had to pay 50% up front, and then we could do a payment on the other one. And that's just for the surgeon. That wasn't even
0: the surgeon. The insurance pays for the surgeon.
8: I don't know. That's just what they told me.
0: Yeah. Well, maybe you just quit taking everybody's opinion about stuff and find out what the flip's really going on. Maybe that's the emergency. Mm-hmm. I have health insurance. It pays for surgeons. What's wrong with you people? Now, if they're talking about out of your deductible, that you need to pay your deductible up front or something, that wouldn't be unusual, and that could be the $1,000. And the surgeon should be way more than $2,000 for a tonsillectomy, and the tubes should be way more than $1,000 too. So in all cases, insurance did kick in.
8: Out of the deductible.
0: Yeah, it did kick in at some point, but you've got to take control of these situations and make sure you understand and you're telling people what to do instead of them telling you what to do. And that helps in a lot of these cases, particularly the medical community, because some of them are just straight up financially stupid. And
8: I agree.
0: And they will take you places you don't want to go. Okay. So you've got to plug in and understand why these charges are there before they occur. I don't think you've been ripped off. It doesn't sound like it. It sounds like you just had a run of things coming at you. So I don't think you have a choice. You just keep doing what you're doing, and eventually you're going to get the other side of some of these emergencies. The brake rotors were not an emergency. They were a recurring repair. Brakes go out and car repairs happen. Do what?
8: Yeah, they apparently they were bad for a while, and I just kind of kept putting it off.
0: That squeaking thing you ignored. Yeah. That's what happens. And then that makes it like twice as expensive when you don't go get it done before you get into the rotors. And so.
7: But just know that this is normal. When you are broke, it's hard to have good luck. And when you've got that emergency fund, all of a sudden you start having less emergencies because you start taking care of things, you're ahead of things, you're proactive instead of reactive. So this is a normal part of the journey. Now, all these things at once, it sounds like the universe is against you, but just know those are in the past. We're not going to have another tonsillectomy. We're not going to need more tubes put in. The brake rotors are fixed. So now let's get ahead of this thing and move even faster so that we can stay ahead instead of moving two steps back, like you said.
0: Yeah, and what if all these three things had happened and you had no money because you were living like you used to live?
8: Mm-hmm.
0: Yeah, you'd have really been screwed then. So thank God you're on a plan because it limited the damage it did to your life. It just damaged your plan and gave you an emotional setback. I keep having to start over. But George is right. That is normal. And the more you work on this and the more debt you get rid of, the more room you have in your budget, and the faster you're able to go back to baby step three and finish the emergency fund, the faster you're going to see these emergencies evaporate. George, I'll tell you that our experience with working with thousands and thousands of families, including my own, is exactly what you said. Thing one is you get more room in the budget, and so a $500 item used to be an emergency, and now there's that much room in the budget. So it's no longer an emergency. So what qualifies as an emergency starts to go down. Thing two is you get ahead of things like preventive maintenance on your heating and air system. You come out and have it checked once a year instead of waiting on the whole thing to freaking blow up. Or you have the car checked as soon as you hear a squeak and you fix it before the brake pads are worn out and you get into the rotors. And you keep your oil changed. And you do the...
7: And you have a sinking fund for...
0: And you start to have, money set aside for this and money set aside for that, and you have an emergency fund. And so once we got to the room in the budget and the fully funded emergency fund, I don't know if we've ever touched the emergency fund again.
7: You just cash flow the ones that do come
0: in. I think we've cash flowed the things that came up after that. And so that's the future. But for right now, Stacy's still in it to win it, and she can push through.
7: That's right.

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4: I'm John Saucier. President Trump campaigning for Republicans at the party's first ever midterm convention in Dallas. He promises to continue efforts to lower drug prices.
5: And we will make our most favored nation agreements on prescription drug prices permanent, which reduces your prescription drug prices by up to 90%.
4: California Democratic Congressman Robert Garcia accuses the GOP of ignoring Americans' concerns about affordability.
6: As Donald Trump and J.D. Vance party away for 2 days, the average American family can't afford the groceries. The cost of their rent's going up. They're looking at their gas prices skyrocketing. And they're making difficult choices at the dinner table.
4: Ontario Premier Doug Ford said today he hopes Republicans lose both the House and the Senate to punish Trump for his trade war with Canada. 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
1: Alyssa is in Phoenix. Hi, Alyssa. How are you?
18: Good. How are you?
1: Better than I deserve. What's up?
18: So I just need a little bit of direction with how we can get back on track. Long story short, there was a point where my husband and I were debt-free, and we purchased a home. Then we went back into the, I guess, cycle of getting back into debt. So the last few years, we have been trying to kind of catch up to that on top of some medical expenses that have come up throughout that time. And most recently, we just had a baby, so that kind of added more to the medical expense. So trying to figure out what should we prioritize when it comes to debt and how do we organize our finances that way.
19: I'm curious, when you guys bought this house, were you debt-free with an emergency fund?
18: We actually had leftover money. We both sold each property that we owned, and we did like a 20% down payment. We had like a leftover like $15,000. And then it just kind of went away in less than 6 months. We didn't really manage it properly.
19: Okay. I'm trying to figure out why you guys backslid, because I don't want it to happen again, even if we get out of this pile of debt. So lay out the debts that you guys currently have.
18: So currently we have about $26,000 in credit cards. And then two vehicle loans, one that we're almost done with at $2,500 and another at $20,000 that we just purchased. And about $60,000 in student loans.
1: I don't think you're going to get out of debt, because I think you like debt. I think you like buying stuff you can't afford. You just went out and bought $26,000 worth of crap on plastic after you bought a house, went through $15,000 and bought two cars.
19: And added $60,000
1: and then
19: grand
1: tell me you
19: loans?
1: Want to get out of debt. You don't want to get out of debt. You love it.
18: Hey, perspective does change once you do have a child. So
1: now we're going to be a grown up. Okay.
18: Yes.
1: Touche. I will take that one. I will take that one. Good answer.
19: Okay. So were the student loans there before all this? Because you said you were debt free. So did you add the student loans into the mix after the house?
18: Yes. No, actually, that was before the house. So I kind of.
19: So you weren't debt free.
1: Close.
19: I'm not trying to do a gotcha. I'm just trying to get the full picture.
1: No, already done the gotcha.
19: That Dave's there.
1: That's my job.
19: Okay. What's your household income?
18: So I bring in about $6,000 a month, and then my husband, it varies since he's like his own boss in a way. So he's a contractor, and it can vary anywhere between $2,000 to $6,000 per month for him, but it's variable.
19: Okay.
1: What does he make most months?
18: Most months, I would say at least 6 months out of the year, he would make anywhere between maybe 4,000, 5,000.
1: Okay. All right, good. I like that. Okay. So you're making $10,000 a month. And you had a baby, and you want to clean this mess up. Good for you.
18: Yes. And then set up maybe future for baby, because we're not necessarily spring chickens. We are about in our 30s, late 30s, early 40s.
1: Mm. Yeah, you're ancient.
18: Yeah.
19: I just hurt Dave's feelings.
1: Yeah, all right.
18: Sorry.
1: It's okay.
19: Dave's a winter chicken, I guess, at that point. But the key is here, if you want to set your kids up, you got to set yourselves up first. You know, when you get on that airplane, they say put your own mask on first, because you can't help anybody if you're out for the down for the count. So you have to clean this debt up before you save a dime for that child. And there's plenty of time to build wealth for that child and change that family tree.
1: No reason to panic. We have a new perspective. I think you're going to be okay. List your debts, smallest to largest. Get on a budget. Never go out to eat again until you're 100% debt-free except your house. Never go on vacation again until you're 100% debt-free except your house. All of the whining you're getting ready to do, when I said that, you just need to look at your little baby and say, now I'm a grown-up, I have to take care of this baby, and so I have to sacrifice living like I'm in Congress and spending money I don't have. You're broke, and you need to clean up the freaking mess, and you need to concentrate on it like it matters, because it does. And then you promise yourself and each other that if anyone mentions debt in this house, we're going to punch each other. Never again. You can't wander back into debt again. Okay? If you go through all this struggle and this sacrifice to get out, and it's going to be hard, but if you're making $10,000 a month with the debt you gave me, you can be debt-free in a year, year and a half. But you're not doing nothing else. Beans and rice, rice and beans, and whatever you were going to spend on the nursery that the little kid doesn't even know is there, you can't spend. They have a place to sleep. Shut up. You need to get out of debt. Cut up the credit cards, too, tonight. Have you got them with you?
18: No, we already got rid of those. So we've been working on this a couple months. We just
1: Where did they go when you got rid of them? You chop them up?
18: Chop them up in the trash.
1: Okay, good, good. Okay, good. Yeah, because being in the freezer doesn't count. Chopping them up is the only way they're gone. All right, and then you get in attack mode. What's your smallest debt out of all the debts you're talking about you listed? You got $2,500 on a car, $2,000 on a car. You got $26,000 in miscellaneous credit cards. Give me your smallest credit card.
18: About $1,600.
1: Good. I want you to do that next month. Should be gone.
19: Do you guys have $1,000 saved right now?
18: Yes.
19: How much?
1: How much
19: do
1: you have saved?
18: We got about $2,000 saved right now.
1: Okay. Well, then what's your next smallest debt after the $1,600?
18: I'd probably say the car, just looking at my list.
1: The 2500?
18: The vehicle that we're almost, the 2500 car,
1: That's excellent. Okay. So that's gone next month because the 1000 is coming out of this account and 600 is coming out of your checking account, paying off the credit card tonight. And that's your smallest debt. And then we're going to attack the car next month, and it should be gone next month.
19: That's two payments you just freed up.
1: And every time you do that, you're gonna feel like, I can do this, because you can do this. But it's just a matter of focus, and you just say, the future of our family tree. We want to change our family tree. We now have a noble motivation. As you said, perspective has changed. Well, lean into that, kiddo. You can do it. And here's the thing. If you add up what you're paying out in payments, not counting your house payment, if you just put that in a mutual fund from your age until retirement, you're going to be a multimillionaire. That's how aggravating what you've done is. So you've got to undo it and get your life back. And when you do that, you're going to win with millions of dollars. I mean, these two car payments alone will be millions of dollars at their age. But you never borrow again, ever.
19: Which means we don't own a credit card anymore. We freeze our credit. We have no access to
1: it. Next time someone says something about a car, you just go, oh, well, we've got one. When we have the money to buy a better one, we will buy a better one with cash, or we will not buy a better one. Once I understood how much the car payment is worth if I'm 30 to 65, I decided I'd ride a bicycle before I had another car payment.
19: Because that car isn't costing you 40 grand. It's costing you $4 million
1: exactly.
19: Over your lifetime of not investing that payment. Exactly. And most people go, must be nice, Dave, to be able to invest $500. And I go, what's your car payment? They go, $550. I go, oh. Okay. Looks like you just prioritized
1: Must
19: your
1: be
19: car.
1: Nice to invest something, invest $500 a month in something that's going down in value. Well, that's dumb. Welcome to America. So the rule is this. If you want to be normal, it's easy to be normal in America. It's two car payments, a student loan, and credit cards you can't afford, and you're looking at your baby wondering how they're going to go to college. That's normal. In order to be wealthy in America, you have to be unusual. You have to be weird. So be weird. Don't be normal. Normal sucks. That's everybody, not just you, Alyssa. That's all of us. And so, as a matter of fact, on most things in life, you can say that. Figure out what everyone else is doing and look at their results. You're like, I don't think I want to look like that. I'm not eating that. I don't think I want a marriage that looks like that. I'm not going to treat my wife that way. I don't think I want my children to act that way, so my children aren't going to act that way. I mean, it's a weird thing, you know, but I mean, unusual is a good thing in a culture that's lost its dadgum mind. So yeah, be weird. Be weird.
20: Normal
1: be weird in everything.
20: Broke.
1: Successful is success is weird. Normal is not successful. Normal's just I got by and it's okay and I kind of made it through, and that's not successful though. If you're successful, you're weird, but you did the hard things to become successful. And the hard things are what we just told Alyssa to do. And I think she might do it, George.
19: I have hope.
1: I was kind of picking on her there. It was kind of fun. And good for her. She came back at me.
19: That's
1: like
19: what
1: it
19: takes. That's why she called you.
1: Zippy. That's good.
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1: Zach is in Chattanooga. Hi, Zach. How are you?
2: Good. How are you guys?
1: Better than we deserve. What's up?
2: I am a young business owner with a young business that's starting to bring in more money than I expected it would.
1: Yay.
2: And I'm kind of, right? And I'm wondering, how do I know what to allocate towards my business versus what to keep and invest in, like, myself?
1: That's a great question. You've got to do a little bit of forecasting, and that's not anything complicated. Just look into the future. What kind of business are you in?
2: I sell used jewelry online. So silver and gold jewelry mainly.
1: Okay. And what are you making? What's your income per month?
2: Last month it was $7,000 profit. And then the month before is $5,000.
1: And that's so profit? That includes the cost of the item?
2: Yep. That's profit after item costs. Shipping costs.
1: Okay, so if you sold $7,000 worth of profit, what was the total sale price of everything?
2: So last month I did $12,000 revenue.
1: Okay.
2: With a $7,000 profit.
1: Okay, so you're doubling your money on what you put into the product when you can find it.
2: Correct.
1: Okay, so you buy something for $5,000 and you're selling it for $12,000.
2: Correct.
1: Okay, so when you sell it for $12,000, obviously you don't take $12,000 home. You got to put $5,000 back out there to do it again.
2: Yes.
1: That's your minimum.
2: Okay.
1: And then you can look at it and say, if I want to go a little bit more, do I want to go $7,000 and increase my inventory? As long as I'm making a profit on the inventory every time, we can have a gradual thing to increase the inventory. What I've always done and what I've recommended to small business owners is to use a percentage and say, okay, I made $7,000 of profit. 20% would be $1,400. 30% would be $2,100. So if we said something like, I'm going to take 30% of my profits plus my cost of goods sold. In other words, you take $12,000 minus the $5,000 plus 30% of your profit would be another $2,000. You follow me?
2: Yeah.
1: And put that in, and I'm taking everything else home. And then you're always raising your inventory. You're going up all the time, pretty dramatically, actually, if this continues. What you're probably going to run into, though, is finding cheap inventory that you can make that kind of margin on. You may not be able to do that at $70,000, but you can do it at $7,000, right?
2: Mm-hmm.
1: And so, but anyway, until you hit that curve, until you hit a point of diminishing returns, I'd run just a percentage of it on reinvesting and take everything else home.
2: Okay. Because that was my biggest, like, worry was, like, am I investing too much of my money back into inventory right now?
1: Only if you're buying inventory that doesn't sell.
2: That's true.
19: How much is sitting out there right now?
2: I have about $30,000 in potential revenue.
1: Okay. In revenue. And so the inventory cost on that's about $15,000 or $14,000, right?
2: Yeah, give or take.
1: Yeah.
2: The margins are pretty...
1: How old is some of that inventory? What's your turn rate on it?
2: I think my oldest piece of inventory is less than a year.
1: That's a long time in that world.
2: Yeah.
1: Yeah. You got too much tied up in that one. You wouldn't buy that one again. You don't buy that one again, right?
2: Correct, yeah. And that's what I was kind of wondering, too. Should I, like, because it's precious metal, should I just take, like, all that old inventory and just go melt it?
1: Whichever way you can get the most money for it the fastest. If you just either discount it and sell it or melt it, which way do I get the most money? But I wouldn't be sitting on stuff for a year in your world. About a 90-day turn rate, you need to be in and out of that stuff. And you need to very carefully be a nerd, analytical, about what types of inventory are not turning and stay away from that like the plague.
2: Okay.
19: Because you might think, I can get a deal on this and I can flip it for double, but if it sits for a year,
1: now your fund's gone.
2: Yeah. It's wrapped up money.
1: Exactly. It's just sitting there waiting to be melted. And so, yeah, that's the thing. So you're not going to get burned on it, but the trick is the churn rate or the flip rate of your money. your inventory turnover rate. That's where your money is. I mean, so if you can do this every single month, if you could do it on a 30-day rotation and make the margins you made on 12 over 7, you know, or 12 over 5, then that's incredible margins. But when you start holding stuff for a year, those margins start to disappear.
19: Your average margin starts to go down.
1: It starts to go way down, yeah. And so you've got to pick hits and not B-sides. So that's what we're looking for, and get that stuff rolled over. That's a cool question, Zach. And congratulations. It sounds like you're doing really well. If you never even grow it, you're making pretty good money. That's not bad at all. And, you know, and it didn't cost you a lot to start up, just your some of your initial priming of the pump, so to speak. So, yeah. Hey, I'm going to give you a copy of the latest bestseller I did called Building a Business You Love, and it'll help you with some of the other questions you're going to have as you grow this. Trevor's in Orlando. Hi, Trevor.
3: How are you doing?
1: Better than I deserve. What's up?
3: So I'm currently living with my parents. I just actually paid off my last student loan today.
1: Congratulations.
3: Awesome. Thank you.
1: You're a free man.
3: Finally. And I'm trying to figure out if it's worth me staying here for a little bit to get my emergency fund up and then go renting an apartment. Or should I get my emergency fund up and then save for a house?
19: How old are you?
3: I'm 34.
19: How much do you make?
3: I make about $71,000 a year.
19: Cool. How long would it take to save up a full emergency fund? With
3: about
19: very little expenses. 6 months, even while living at home?
1: What do you make?
3: Yeah. I'm sorry?
1: What do you make?
3: So I bring home $5,700 a month.
1: Where the flip is all that going?
3: So, it's been paying off debt up until now. So, every 2 weeks, I'm married. I have 3 kids.
1: Oh, wow.
3: With me.
1: Wait a minute. Stop. Okay. You're 34. You make $71,000 a year, and you're married and have 2 kids or 3 kids?
3: 3 kids.
1: 3 kids. Yes, and you live with your parents?
3: Yes, sir.
1: Why?
3: So I didn't always live with my parents.
1: I'm guessing that.
3: I'm in Moss City, and I decided that I needed a career change, so I quit my job, moved in with my parents, so I go to school full time. I'm now a nurse, and so they were nice enough to let me stay here while I got through school.
1: That's a good story. I like that story, and I like where you got to. You ended up being a great nurse, and now you need to go out and have a life again, my son. It's time to leave mommy's house. Yes. Go. Get an apartment now.
3: Okay.
19: What's an apartment going to cost you in your area?
3: I can get a townhouse for about just under $1,500 a month.
1: Perfect.
19: Great.
1: Does your wife work outside the home?
3: No, she's a stay-at-home mom.
1: Okay. When was the last time she worked outside the home?
3: Back in 19.
1: What does she do then?
3: She was a receptionist for a ophthalmologist.
1: Okay. I want her to find a side hustle that she can do from home while taking care of her kids to add some money to this equation so you guys can save up a really big down payment really quickly and get out of that apartment.
3: Sweet.
1: Oh, and by the way, you're a nurse. You passed your bars?
3: Yes. Yeah, so I'm a registered nurse. I've been doing this for a little over a year.
1: Oh, man, you can
3: now.
1: Make so much money, but you're going to be working all the time.
3: All
1: I mean, you
3: time.
1: Can pick up ER shifts on the weekend on triple time.
3: Yeah, I'm actually still going to school. I have to go back for my bachelor's, so I'm doing that right now as well.
1: Why?
3: It's a contract with the hospital.
1: Your bachelor's is a contract with the hospital?
3: Yeah, when I signed on, it's a requirement to get it within 3 years.
1: Oh, okay. And you can work overtime, because nursing is everywhere. There's a shortage. You can make all so much money as a nurse. RN is you can rent your ticket, man.
19: It's like unlimited money.
1: It's a wonderful place. And you don't have to work like that the rest of your life, but if you want to get out of that apartment and get out of mama's house and get all this stuff in your rearview mirror, it's all the things we did in the past in order to win. The more you work, the faster you do that. And so if I'm in your shoes, I'm busting it, and mama's got a side hustle she's doing from home with the kids, and we're stacking cash in the corner, and we're going to get us a house. But go get an apartment this week.

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2: A tribute to American heroes. I'm Lisa Brady, Fox News.
3: What you've gone through is incredible. The bravery inspires us all.
2: President Trump at the National Medal of Honor Museum in Texas, calling recipients true American patriots just before signing an act authorizing a Medal of Honor monument in Washington, D.C. This just hours before he'll wrap up a midterm convention in Dallas.
3: I said, you know, everyone talks about the midterms, but we never have a convention. Why don't we try having a convention?
2: When Democrats say Republicans are hoping the president can save them in November, Pennsylvania Congresswoman Madeline Dean says it won't work.
4: No amount of lies, even the most audacious Trumpian lies, can convince the American people that they're better off now than they were 2 years ago.
2: President Trump insisting his policies are fueling an investment boom and that oil and gas prices will drop when the conflict with Iran ends. His effort to restrict mail-in voting remains blocked as an appeals court panel refuses to lift a preliminary injunction issued by a federal judge last week. The U.S. Supreme Court is still considering a challenge to that Trump executive order. In the meantime, the high court rejecting another emergency appeal over a new congressional map in Missouri. Fox's Jeff Manasso.
5: The U.S. Supreme Court temporarily putting on hold a federal judge's ruling that ordered Missouri to use newly drawn Republican-backed congressional maps in the midterms. In a dramatic court fight between the judge and Missouri's Supreme Court, the state high court ordered a voter referendum on the new maps before they could be used, even though the new maps were already used in Missouri's August 4th primary. U.S. District Judge Stephen Clark, in his ruling, said switching back to the old maps now could potentially undermine voters' federal rights.
2: But today's U.S. Supreme Court ruling appears to pave the way for going back to the older map in November. 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
2: Schools and government offices remain closed in parts of Hawaii as recovery continues from Hurricane Lowell, which is now blamed for at least two deaths.
9: The hurricane bringing heavy rain, flooding, and strong winds to the Hawaiian Islands and knocking out power to many on the island of Kauai.
10: We still have about 84% of our families out of power, but We're going to accelerate that best we can with KIUC. So we're bringing extra equipment in, some from the mainland, some from the Big Island, extra teams. So each day, we get more people back on their power.
9: Hawaii Governor Josh Green, the Democrat, asking President Trump Wednesday to issue a major disaster declaration to expedite federal help for Kauai and Maui counties, saying state, county, utility, and emergency personnel are working around the clock. But the scale and urgency of these impacts exceed what Hawaii can address alone.
2: Fox's Christian Goodwin. Officials say a 74-year-old man was killed by storm surge on Kauai. Another man died on Oahu when a tree fell on his tent during the storm. August claims the title of Earth's hottest month on record.
11: Last month, our planet averaged 62.53 degrees, 1/100th of a degree higher than the previous record set in July 2023. The summer saw heat waves and droughts across much of the world, including in Europe, where wildfires caused devastation. Schools closed, hospitals and infrastructure came under severe pressure, and there were thousands of heat-related deaths. Many scientists say a major factor is the combination of the burning of fossil fuels and the El Niño weather pattern. Storms, floods, and wildfires are predicted to get more dangerous in years to come. Jonathan Savage, Fox News.
2: The inflation remains sticky in the latest reading at the wholesale level in August, up 0.4 of a point from July and 5.4% compared to a year ago, fueled in part by higher gas prices. As oil rises today, U.S. crude topping $101 a barrel. I'm Lisa Brady, Fox News.
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0: Rising from the heart of the swamp, a beacon of truth is casting its light. 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
1: All right, 844-484-3872. 844-4 the USA. That's the way to join us today. From coast to coast, from sea to shining sea. Come on, baby, get on in here. It's been a fantastic convention. This is beating the hell out of whatever Politico was claiming yesterday was going to be. They were saying, what was it, that the vibes were bad? The vibes are very bad in Texas. Maybe in the media tent. Maybe up in the fake news dais, you know. President Trump has still not given up that line of attack, by the way. And the crowd still loves it all these many years later. There's the fake news. They're here in the room with us right now. And the crowd goes wild. Great convention. Day one was just an absolute banger. President Trump finishing it off very strong, as expected. Some surprises in the speech, announcing that he wants to give away big dividends back to the American people. What was it? $5,000 apiece. We'll get into the details on that. Already freaking out. Is he bribing voters? Is this a violation of federal law? Yeah. And did he steal classified documents, too, while he was at it? The guy's a one-man crime spree, that Donald Trump, as he announces last night that, hey, if you vote for Republicans, we will deliver for you. That's the message, once again, from President Trump last night. He was funny last night. He was a hoot. He was in top-tier insult comic form last night, and there were great moments, and he really let Talafrico have it. James Talafrico. I'm surprised he woke up this morning and showed his face. I'm not sure if he did, actually. Because just utterly destroyed by Donald Trump on stage last night. A great event, a great convention. And we're only done with one day. We've got a whole another day of this. Live from Dallas, of course, broadcasting from the convention space here. And it's a lot of fun. The American Airlines Center in the middle of Dallas. Also, Jim, thank you for the tour of Dallas yesterday. Jim, last night, Jim gave us, me and a couple of the crew from the podcast, we got a... It was practically midnight. We're driving around the streets of Dallas, Dealey Plaza. You're like pointing out spots on the street from 1963. Mm-hmm. That's where it happened. It was awesome, man. It was
2: poor
1: incredible.
2: Vince just wanted to go to sleep.
1: I did want to go to sleep. It's true. I did want to go to sleep. We had a very long day yesterday, as you might imagine. But I had renewed vigor when he started giving us a history lesson on the mean streets of Dallas. And it was cool. It was very nice.
2: I'm glad you enjoyed it. I know it was late and you stuck it out. I appreciate you doing that.
1: I didn't realize that they had a marker.
2: An X on the street
1: at the very location where Kennedy was killed that
2: day
1: in 1963. And I was wondering as we were driving past, I wonder how many people veer into the side of the road doing exactly what Jim did, which is give other people a tour. Like, there it is. That's the spot.
2: Well, if you check it out on the weekends, there's so many people there are taking pictures. Wait for the light to turn red so they can go out in the straight street and take pictures at the X.
1: Oh, they pose on top of it?
2: Yes, and then you have all kinds of people setting up booths that have written books with all these conspiracy theories.
1: Yes.
2: There's tour guides taking you to the grassy knoll everything else.
1: I mean, I get, like, visiting the general location, but, like, posing on top of the X?
2: Yes.
1: Seems a little unseen.
2: It's really weird, yes.
1: Like, here's my Instagram photo. This is where JFK was assassinated. It's like, I don't think so.
2: It's still too soon.
1: Yeah, no, there's just something weird about that. Something very strange about that. The insanity in particular of the left on display as the president ripped into them during this midterm convention speech. I think we should just dive right into some of this because I think people need to hear how the president sounded like last night, full of energy. The guy was really at the top of his game. Here he was just running down some of the achievements of his administration so far. Cut one, here's the president of the United States.
3: Together, we're going to continue to have the strongest borders now. In the history of our country, we've never had anything. We have to have strong borders. We have to continue low taxes. I gave you the biggest tax decrease in the history of our country. And no crime. We want no crime. We don't want crime. We'll have American energy independence, something you know a lot about in Texas. And even we will have energy dominance. We will stand with our heroes in the military, our veterans. We love our veterans and we take care of our veterans. 94%. And our great police and law enforcement, we love our police and law enforcement. And above all, Will, and I think it's so important because there is a crazy little sick cloud over our country. I really believe it's not going anywhere, but we have to make sure, because we will defeat communism in America and vote for American freedom. We will just vote for

0: feel like these are not close call questions. It's just a matter of to what extent is the average American even aware of what's going on, you know? That's what it comes down to. It's like, are people cognizant of the fact that Trump has locked down the border, is deporting foreign nationals who've invaded our country, brought the homicide rate down to its lowest level in recorded history? I mean, you see these numbers, you're like, why is this even a close contest? By anybody's measure, why is it a close contest? It's not like the other party's saying, man, that's great, we'll keep doing that, and we have some other ideas. No, they're literally saying, we need to pull this out by the roots. We need to destroy everything that he has built. That's what they're offering. And so, you hear this, and I said yesterday, he's going to talk about the border. I mean, why not? The border is number one. First of all, he gets elected on it as the number one item, and then he delivers on it as the number one item. Here he is, cut two, yesterday, talking about the border success.
1: So the Democrats gave us the worst and most dangerous border in American history, with 25 million illegal aliens pouring in. Can you imagine? 25 million illegal aliens pouring in, totally unchecked, unvetted, including gang members, human traffickers, child predators. 1,000, think of this, we had thousands, 11,888 murderers, and you've heard me say this because that's the exact number, 11,888 murders, many of whom, over 50%, killed more than one person. They allowed them to come in to the country. I guess they think they're going to reform. They're going to be wonderful people. They'll be the head of a bank someday. But today we have the strongest and most secure border in our country's history. And you saw the numbers. They came out just last week. We have the lowest level of illegal immigration ever recorded in our country.
0: Yeah. The lowest. We have net migration.
1: And as I said, in the past exactly 16 months, these are government stats. This is not Donald Trump. This is government. Although I think I have more credibility than government. But in the past 16 months, a historic record of zero, done by Democrats mostly, a couple of Republicans, I guess, but done by Democrats, zero illegal aliens have been admitted into the United States through your border on Texas, in Texas. And therefore, zero have been admitted into Texas, where they used to be running around, running rampant, killing people, destroying many houses and farms and ruining property values and creating havoc all over the state of Texas.
0: Now, how does the Democrat Party even pretend, in any world where they get power back, how do they even pretend like the border is just some impossible challenge to deal with? You know what I mean? Now, of course, they will. They're going to lie right to your face. They're going to stare you in the face with a smile and be like, it's a real challenge. It's a real challenge on the border. But I don't, again, this really comes down to voters need to get this into their minds. And I don't mean you. I know you know this. I'm talking about people who just are not locked in on this and need to be. It's the most obvious stuff in the world. Not complicated. How the hell did Donald Trump lock down the border? Answer that question. How did he do it? How did he get to zero? Zero. Or as they say south of the border, zero. How did he get to zero? It wasn't a new law. We do have the Laken Riley Act that's designed to help take care of the illegal alien problem inside of the country already. It didn't take a new law to secure the border. It took a new president.
2: Remember when they were saying during the campaign in 2024, we need to have this bipartisan legislation that the Senate passed, and Donald Trump is standing in its way. He's telling Republicans not to pass it.
0: You know,
2: that was we were going to control the border.
0: And of course, it was an amnesty bill.
2: Yes.
0: And Trump's opposition to it was justified. And it was not in any way designed to aid and abet the border crisis. You know what the political masterstroke would have been for the Biden people in 2024? They could have secured the border. That would have been the ultimate power move. Imagine. Like, even if they did it for, like, 8 minutes, just for the election, you know? You know how they would, like, cut checks before the election? They would, like, oh, loan forgiveness for everybody. What if they secured the

0: border for 2 months, just before the election. Like, I don't even know what Trump is talking about. We secured the border, and they wouldn't. You know why? Because they need that border wide open for power, and everybody knows it. More ahead on The Vince Show.
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0: The stakes are high. The stakes are very high for the midterms. And we've got the president last night kind of laying them out. He goes, look, if the left wins, it's going to be a ransom negotiation for every last thing. Here's the president last night on what the stakes really are here in the country. This is item three. Listen to this.
23: If they win, every bill becomes a ransom negotiation. It'll be very tough. If we want to fund the military, then we'll have to pay the Marxists who want to destroy it. If we want a homeland security funding, then we'll have to pay the radicals who think we deserved, like I said, 9/11. I don't think so. With your vote in this election, you can tell these far left lunatics and fanatics that America is not for sale to them or to anybody else. Thank you. We do not negotiate with communists, with socialists, or with radical left lunatics.
0: He's right about that. You know, a ransom negotiation is a great way to describe it. And we've already been through ransom negotiations with these guys. It was a ransom negotiation about whether or not we would have immigration enforcement in the United States earlier this year. They were trying to withhold funding from ICE and Border Patrol and trying to make them miserable. How long did a lot of those administrative, especially employees of those agencies, go without paychecks this year? It was a long time. It was a long time. Why? Because the Democrats were holding them hostage. It was a ransom negotiation. You think that's going to get better if they get power? Now, we're going to have, coming up on the program, Congressman Jim Jordan is going to join us today. We're expecting him to stop by the table. Of course, sans jacket. I don't anticipate he'll be wearing a jacket at all. But when he gets here, he'll have a lot to say. But I do want to ask him, first and foremost, about what his future holds. I saw that he intends not to be in the leadership of the judiciary or oversight committees next year. So I'll ask him about that. But also, what kind of power do those committees have in order to disrupt a presidency? What powers do they have? Because you've got people like Robert Garcia in California. He's a Democrat. He's destined to run one of these committees. You've got Jamie Raskin, top of these committees. And Jim Jordan knows better than anybody what they're even capable of. How can they abuse their power, should they get it, in order to upend any attempt to improve the country beyond what President Trump has already achieved? So we'll get into that and a lot more with Congressman Jim Jordan coming up on the program. I'm eager to chat with him. As always, he's always a good conversation. But that's it. That's really what it comes down to. It's like, are you on the side of the people who love the country, appreciate its inheritance, are willing to fight for border security, law enforcement, law and order, the economy? Are you with those guys, or are you with the burn it all down people? Which one is it? Is this a challenging question? I don't think so. Also, coming up, of course, this is the one-year reflection, remembrance of the assassination of Charlie Kirk, the life of Charlie Kirk. It's unbelievable. I cannot believe that it has been an entire year. That horrific attack, that assassination occurring at Utah Valley University. This, Jim, was while we were live on the air right here. We were seeing the breaking news coming in. Lots of prayers that it wasn't as awful as it ended up being, that Charlie could make a full recovery. But in the end, it wasn't to be. And Charlie Kirk passed away again a year ago today. President Trump spent some time commemorating Charlie Kirk last night, as I expected. I figured he would, given the importance that Charlie played in his life. And tonight, remember, J.D. Vance is giving the keynote address in this second night of the convention. There are few people in American politics who are closer to Charlie Kirk than J.D. Vance. J.D. Vance, who helped to carry Charlie's casket, who gave him a flight home to his final resting place on Air Force Two, who cares deeply about Charlie and his family. J.D. Vance to address the nation tonight, no doubt, will use that opportunity to remind people of the goodness and the value of Charlie Kirk and where we should go from here, what that lesson should be. I expect that and so much more as we continue here in Dallas at an important midterm convention. The stakes are very high. The energy is very high here, despite what the legacy media might be telling you. We've got a lot to discuss. It's all ahead on The Vince Show.
22: The Vince Show. The midterms are almost here, and Republicans could be in deep trouble. Polls show Democrats leading in key races. Tonight, Rob Finnerty on Newsmax reveals the growing threat from the DSA and the radical left. With less than 60 days to go, Finnerty says it's time for the GOP to hit the panic button. The House may go, and control of the Senate is up for grabs. Gas prices, mortgage rates, health care, and out-of-control national debt. Americans are angry. And Newsmax shows you how the progressive left wants total control of Congress. Tallarico, El Sayed, AOC, Bernie Sanders. Finnerty reveals President Trump's secret plan to fight back. Don't miss Finnerty tonight at 8 p.m. Eastern on Newsmax. 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
8: Fox News, I'm John Saucier, and ahead of November's midterm elections, Fox's Laura Ingraham sat down with President Trump, asked him to reflect on his decisions regarding the Iran war.
24: I don't believe in the word regret. You can always question yourself a little bit. And a few people have asked me that. If I had it to do again, I'd do exactly as I did.
8: Ukrainian President Volodymyr Zelensky is in Alberta today to deepen his defense agreement with Canada. The so-called 100 Years Partnership will ramp up production of drones, counter-drone systems, and other munitions. He tells reporters Russia's increased stakes in its latest round of attacks.
25: Russia changed their tactics. They, as Mark said absolutely correctly, they're absolutely barbaric people. They attack us 24/7.
8: Mr. Zelensky there with Canadian Prime Minister Mark Carney. He says 30% of those drones will go immediately to Ukrainian troops on the battlefield. 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
29: 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The Vince Show.
0: Yes, indeed. We'll be talking more coming up on the program about Charlie Kirk 1 year later. The President of the United States addressing that last night, doing just such a wonderful job honoring Erica Kirk as well, who was in attendance yesterday. Of course, we've got J.D. Vance tonight, the Vice President of the United States, the great Vice President. He'll be speaking this evening, no doubt, honoring Charlie as well on this important and historic day. But I do want to have some fun, if you allow me, with James Talafrico. Because, first of all, I am very proud of the fact that the President of the United States has officially adopted our nickname for James Talafrico in Texas. It is Talafrico, and the President is very comfortably using it. He loves it, and we love that. And here he is last night torching that idiot. Cut four. Listen.
23: Democrats have nominated James Talafrico for the Senate. And he is a weird-looking dude. I mean, I don't like talking about looks. But there's something missing there. Remember Mad Magazine? He looks to me just like Alfred E. Newman, right? Alfred E. Newman. Texas is not heavy into the world of Alfred E. He's Alfred E. Newman. And he's a bad one. He's bad. Talafrico authored a plan to annihilate Texas oil and gas. That's good. I'm working my ass off to get you oil and gas, and I got a guy that wants to end it.
0: True.
23: Would Texas be willing to end all oil and gas drilling?
30: No! No way!
23: And watch Texas file for the equivalent of Chapter 11. You know what it's called? Chapter 17, if a state goes bankrupt, because that's what would happen. This guy would be a disaster. And he stated that he wants to totally dismantle capitalism. Dismantle, quote, capitalism. He described himself as a person who hates Christianity, says that God is transgender. He called the American flag a complicated symbol of hate, claimed that the Ten Commandments are a form of fascism, and when he was asked what he loved most in the world, He said, I love transgender children, which...
0: Crazy.
23: He was also somebody that hated eating meat.
0: Stop. Stop here. I don't worry. I'm not cutting off the best part. I just know that we have to play a separate clip so I can give you the totality of this hilarious moment. Now, one, again, I love hearing the president say Talafrico over and over. It just brings me immense joy. And great rundown of Talafrico's liabilities, which, to be very clear, are hurting him very badly right now. That guy is in a damage control mode that is so obvious. He's looking to figure out how to navigate out of the problem of his own stupid mouth being captured on camera and microphone. That's the problem he has right now in Texas. No sensible Texas voter hears the worst hits of James Talafrico and goes, man, I can't wait to vote for that guy. Nobody. But this clip I'm about to play for you, President Trump started talking about the fact that, I guess it was in 2022, Talafrico had made some sort of commitment that he wasn't going to eat meat anymore. He was against meat. Now, Jim, let me ask you a question. You're a Texas guy. Is meat an important industry in Texas?
1: It is, Vince.
0: Okay, thank you. All right, so oil and meat. It just happens like some of the biggest freaking industries in Texas this guy wants to destroy. So back in 2022, he's like, no meat. I'm not interested in meat anymore. I don't like meat. And people are like, you sure about that? Here's President Trump last night talking about this pledge against meat. And I've never heard it described this way, but it was hilarious.
23: He was also somebody that hated eating meat. But he ran a campaign to beat meat. He called it beat meat. I don't know what the hell he meant by that. These people are going to tell me, what the hell is he? Wants to beat meat? But it was bad for his image, so he started eating meat. And he recently... It's getting worse. I'm getting myself in trouble. Getting worse. But he was recently seen...
0: I gotta say, first of all, that's just phenomenal audio. The audio is, it works on its own. It is perfect. It's hilarious for all of the most juvenile reasons imaginable. But also, I have to say, one of the other great elements of this, if you get a chance to check it out, go watch the video of this, because the women who are all seated, it's mostly women actually, who were in the shot behind President Trump. All these enthusiastic Trump supporters, they're all back there. And the looks on their faces as President Trump begins to describe James Talafrico in this way is absolutely priceless. I'm telling you, Jim, you sent this to me. You sent me the encapsulated clip, and I'm watching it. And it's spit take after spit take. I'm sitting in my hotel room last night. We're unwinding, trying to gather all the prep for today's shows. And I'm laughing out loud, probably to the detriment of my neighboring hotel rooms. I'm laughing out loud at this clip. It was so freaking funny. It was really good. And I also have a suspicion about the script. I don't think that sounded to me like President Trump was reading some element of that off of the teleprompter, meaning somebody at the White House had written some of the script here. And the White House scriptwriters, you have to understand, they are so down for this cause. They love the comedy of this. They are hilarious. They're aggressive. They love trolling. If you ever followed their social media accounts, they go out of their way to troll the left. Where do you think the sombrero stuff came from? It's like all the sombreros on top of Hakeem Jeffries and Chuck Schumer all over social media. The White House came up with that. They're dropping sombreros on these guys' heads. It's really funny. So they did a great job. And I think as President Trump was reading it, he realized, he's like, I don't even know what's going on here. Like, it almost felt very innocent from the president. He's like, I just feel like I'm getting myself in trouble. It was great. It was super great. Now, on this point about Talafrico, making, trying to reel all of this in, do damage control, he just did, of all things, a Fox News interview. He goes on Fox, and he's trying to convince everybody that he's not a whack job. He's a normal person. And here he is last night recanting his claim that there are six sexes. Remember, this has been a big thing. He said a couple years ago, there are six sexes. And everybody sees this and they're like, what?
2: He said it very confidently, too.
0: Yeah, he did. He said it very confidently. Here he is yesterday on Fox. Take a listen.
4: In the 2021 hearing, you said there are six biological sexes. Do you still believe that, standing here with me right now?
6: No. I've missed the mark on some of my past statements. I will be the first to admit it. What I meant is that there are two sexes, and then there's a small percentage of people with genetic abnormalities. I obviously didn't say it correctly. There are not six sexes.
0: Yeah,
6: there are two. And I think the reason that politicians in that convention center across the street want to talk about six sexes is because they don't want to talk about $6 diesel. Everywhere I go across the state of Texas, people are struggling to survive in this economy. They are struggling to afford the basics, groceries, gas, utilities, healthcare. And that's what I'm going to be focused on from now until election day.
4: So just to nail it down here, standing with me, you can confidently say there are two sexes, a man and a woman.
6: Absolutely.
0: What? Could you imagine? Could you imagine in a million years having to ask somebody that question, like, as a sanity check? Hey, like, how many fingers am I holding up? It's like, that's basically the level of the questioning here. Like, so just to be clear, you think there are two sexes? Oh, yeah, yeah, I definitely think that now. I think that now. And also, his little, he thought it was a very clever pivot. He's like, yeah, what about a $6 diesel? $6 diesel. Dude, if you were in charge of America's gas supply, it would be $6,000 diesel. The guy has promised to destroy the energy industry. He straight up said in video with the Sierra Club, this was captured a few years ago, as he was running for another office in Texas, he tells them, he goes, yeah, the oil and gas industry, it's going the way of the cassette tape. It's basically going away. We're not going to have that anymore. Obviously, cassette enthusiasts were also insulted by because they've been collecting them for years. They're like, what do you mean going the way? I still have them. But Talafrico is dooming the energy industry. So, okay, let's see. Where is he at? He says that we have to get rid of the energy industry. Well, that's a big problem in Texas. He says that in Texas, we have to get rid of meat. That's a massive problem in Texas. He says that there are six sexes. And, you know, last I checked, Christians run Texas. And they believe what God believes, which is that there are two. So how is this going to work in Texas? How the hell does this work in Texas? So here he is now trying to go, wait a second. No. You may have heard I'm a freak. I'm not that freaky. I promise. That's his new campaign term. That's his pivot. I'm not that freaky is Talafrico's latest campaign. Here, listen to this. Here's another one. James Talafrico, in terms of, if you're wondering about his radicalism, was asked about whether or not he would pack the Supreme Court. And he said, yes. Oh, and that way he's freaky. Take a listen to this. Here he is, Supreme Court talk, 16. Listen to this.
4: Down here, standing with me, you can confidently say there are two sexes, a man and a woman.
6: Absolutely.
4: Speaking of gender, would you vote in favor of a national ban for transgender surgeries when it comes to minors?
6: Absolutely. And in fact, in the legislature, I voted for an amendment that would have restricted the bill in question to a ban on surgeries for minors.
4: No. In 2023, you voted against SB 14. That was the Texas law banning transgender surgeries for minors and puberty blockers. How come you voted against that?
6: Because the bill was overly broad. And in fact, if you go back and check, I voted for a major amendment to limit the bill to banning surgeries for minors. So I've been consistent on this issue.
4: And what about biological men competing in women's sports? That's a big deal here in Texas.
6: That's right. And I oppose trans athletes playing in girls' sports if it endangers safety or fairness. Every sport has to be safe and fair.
0: He's just so full of nonsense. Now, by the way, that was not about the Supreme Court. My mistake. That was him once again trying to pull this nonsense that, oh, I'm like a totally normal person. Look at me, Mr. Normal. What? I have the game tape, dude. You're not normal at all. You're a freak. And he says now, he's like, you know, even now he's still trying to qualify this assessment. Should boys play in girl sports? It's a very simple answer to that question. No. His answer is, well, if it upends fairness or if it's some sort of physical threat or you know, or if it makes people feel uncomfortable, then maybe we should. No, that's not. Don't freaking qualify it, dude. Look, you and I both know what's going on here. There's no change of heart developing. There's no, oh my goodness, I've evolved on this issue. I was so catastrophically wrong. I can't believe I said that. What a foolish thing to say. No, I'm for normalcy now. You know? Is he going to recant his rewrite of the Holy Bible? Is he going to recant that? He's out there saying that the Bible is designed to encourage abortion. It's sick stuff. And the reality, of course, of this moment is he knows he's losing. Talafrico knows. He knows that voters in Texas are repulsed by him. And this is a moment that's now on public display. And I'm going to go ahead and tell you something else about that. This is animated by internal polling among the Democrats. You don't get a guy who does... That's not the only interview he did like that. He did multiple interviews in the last 24 hours where all of a sudden he's coming out and recanting every video you've ever seen of him. There's a reason for that. Democrats have internal polling. I am inferring this, by the way. I don't have a scoop. I'm just telling you. They have internal polling that are telling you that James Talafrico is set to lose this race. And he is now undertaking some of the most desperate lying you've ever seen. Right now. And I've got more on that race and a lot more to discuss coming up on The Vince Show.
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0: All right, so here's an odd clip. Oh, not that odd. It's not shocking, but it is appalling. You've got Talafrico has just endorsed John Cornyn. I know. Go ahead, process that for a moment. Just put it all together. Wait, Talafrico endorses Republican incumbent Senator John Cornyn. I've got an incredible piece of audio. So the voters in Texas, one of whom is seated right next to me right now, the primary voters in Texas, did such a great thing when they said, you know what, our nominee is Ken Paxton, not John Cornyn. John Cornyn, you're fired. So what has happened since then? Cornyn has done nothing to lift a finger to help Ken Paxton. Instead, he's actually spent a lot of time in the press attacking Ken Paxton and then pretending he wants Republicans to win the Senate majority. Meanwhile, Talafrico is in a death spiral right now because of every last word he's ever uttered in public. And now, in an act of desperation, he's trying to appeal to the John Cornyn base by endorsing John Cornyn in public as a great senator. Listen to this audio. Here we go.
6: My hope is that I can live up to Senator Cornyn's track record of service to this state. Those are big shoes to fill, metaphorically and literally. But I hope to do my best to continue his legacy of service to Texans.
11: Have you two spoken since?
6: Not one-on-one, no, but I hope to be able to do that. Not necessarily for the campaign, but just so I can learn about the challenges that I'll face after I win this race in trying to represent a huge, complex, diverse state like Texas.
0: Wait, hold on a second. So first and foremost, Talafrico is commenting on John Cornyn's shoe size. Talafrico, you are not beating the allegations here. Second, the fact that he came out and said, yeah, I think Cornyn is great. If I'm a senator, I want to be just like John Cornyn. I want to uphold the legacy of John freaking Cornyn. Talafrico said that? Now, Jim, is John Cornyn going to come out today and be like, don't you dare use me in this way? I have nothing to do with you. I don't share your politics. People better vote for Ken Paxton. Is John Cornyn going to issue a statement to this effect?
1: Absolutely not. Not a chance.
0: You do not sound like Leslie Stahl, by the way.
1: I do not sound like Leslie Stahl.
0: When you say absolutely.
1: See, when I'm in person, I don't sound like Leslie
0: Stahl.
1: I
0: like when you actually talk. Like, I hear Leslie and I'm disappointed. You know, no, it's true. Is John Cornyn going to disavow this? Is he going to come out and be like, knock it off with this crap. We need Republican majorities in the Senate. The answer is no.
2: And no.
0: What is this? Oh, there it is. Thanks, Mike. What does this tell us? What does this tell us? First of all, actually, the most important thing, God bless the voters of Texas. God bless the Republican primary voters of Texas, whose wisdom is proven every single day.
1: Thank
0: by
1: you.
0: John Cornyn's I am complimenting you. One of millions. Whose wisdom is proven every single day by the fact that John Cornyn steps up to a microphone or doesn't step up to a microphone in support of Ken Paxton and demonstrates why he's not actually down with this cause. He's not on Team America here. He's not for Make America Great Again. He's for revenge. It's bitterness. And Talafrico looks at him and goes, that's my guy. We know. We know. More ahead on The Vince Show.
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33: Day two underway in Dallas. I'm Lisa Brady, Fox News, as Republicans try to rally voters to the polls in November with a midterm convention.
34: Our country is right now very strong.
33: President Trump describing record investment during a stop earlier today at the National Medal of Honor Museum in Texas. Wisconsin Republican Congressman Brian Stile telling Fox on the convention floor.
35: This is all about the contrast. This is about the high taxing policies of the Democrats with the Republicans trying to get money back in the pockets of people.
33: Democrats traveling to Dallas to counter that message.
36: Republicans are gathered here because they hope President Trump will somehow save them this November, but they will soon discover what we know to be true.
33: Pennsylvania Congresswoman Madeline Dean says Americans are not better off than they were 2 years ago. One Gas Buddy official just posting that the U.S. average price for diesel crossed $6 a gallon for the first time. AAA's average for regular unleaded gas up 12 cents in 2 days as oil prices surge after renewed fighting with Iran. A three-judge panel is letting a Trump executive order on mail-in voting restrictions remain blocked for now.
37: This is from a federal appeals court. We are also awaiting a separate Supreme Court order on whether the Trump rules on mail-in ballots can proceed for use in the midterms. The implications are huge for the upcoming midterm elections, since about one-third of voters cast mail ballots.
33: Fox's Mike Emanuel. Separately, the U.S. Supreme Court rejecting the latest effort to use a new Republican-backed congressional map in Missouri, even though it was already used in an August primary. There have been conflicting rulings in Missouri, with the state Supreme Court ordering a return to the previous map for the midterms. Just getting word of a deadly tour bus crash in Switzerland, a Dutch tour bus overturning between two villages. Early reports of several people killed, others injured. Police say that bus hit a crash barrier. 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
33: A Canadian company is pushing back on a presidential threat to shut the plane maker out of the U.S. market.
5: President Trump said on Truth Social this week that unless Bombardier moves production onto American soil, that there would be no more selling Bombardier jets in the U.S., criticizing the company that in response is pushing back, pointing to what it calls an extensive American footprint. Bombardier saying that while final assembly plants are in Canada, that the company employs over 3,000 people in the U.S. and spends more than $2.5 billion on American suppliers annually. The president's threat comes amid escalated trade tensions between Washington and Ottawa. It's also unclear how the U.S. would enforce a Bombardier sales ban.
33: Fox's Jeff Manasso. The CEO of Ryanair is taking issue with a passenger's claim that he was partially sucked out of a plane's broken window this summer.
6: Ryanair's CEO does not deny the passenger was injured, but he's disputing the description of what happened to Lobisha Karavich. Karavich's wife and witnesses say his head and shoulders were pulled through the broken window and that they had to pull him back inside. But CEO Michael O'Leary, speaking at the Budget Airlines annual meeting in Dublin, says they don't think any part of Karavich's body was sucked out the window, rather that he was sucked dramatically towards it. The 61-year-old suffered neck and shoulder injuries and friction burns. And O'Leary says he deserves compensation, but not millions and millions. Carmen Roberts, Fox News.
33: The NTSB finding in its preliminary report that the window shattered after fragments from a broken fan blade struck the plane's fuselage. Recapping stocks, a losing streak continues. The Dow dropping 316 points, almost back down to 52,000, as U.S. oil prices topped $102 a barrel. And Lisa Brady, Fox News.
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0: Rising from the heart of the swamp, a beacon of truth is casting its light. 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
1: All right, 844-484-3872, 844-4-THE-USA, coming to you live from the 2026 Republican Convention, Dallas, Texas, the American Airlines Center. But I have to say, it is a beautiful, beautiful setup inside the arena. They did a wonderful job. I think the television images probably accurately depict what we're seeing here on the inside. I had a chance to walk with producer Jim on the red carpet of the floor this morning just to take a tour of what it's like on the floor for the delegates as they get a chance to check out all of the events that are done now these two afternoons. We saw them doing mic checks and playing music and getting ready for another big day with a lot of energy here. You know, we had the establishment, the legacy press, telling us going into the day yesterday that there was no energy in Dallas. It's a real dud. And I told you yesterday, that's great. You keep that up, because the more you make the expectations low, the more this comes back as a massive return on investment. Yesterday, just a huge success. And among the people who spoke, not just President Trump, Ken Paxton, who of course is running in this Senate race right here in the state of Texas, he had a chance to speak. And I want to play some audio from him. Here he is going after James Talafrico. And you may be thinking to yourself, Vince, please stop going after James Talafrico. He's already dead. No, we'll just keep going after. Here's Ken Paxton pummeling him yesterday, cut 14.
2: And this guy is really obsessed with transitions. He wants to transition your kids. He wants to transition Texas off of oil and gas. How about we transition him and his crazy ideas right out of Texas?
1: I one of many, many great lines last night. Here to discuss energy and all of it, we bring in the great Daniel Turner from Power the Future. Nice to see you in person,
3: brother. Great to be here. It's always awesome when I get to sit down with you, because we talk a lot on the radio, so to do it face-to-face is a blast.
1: Yeah, I really appreciate you being here. So I'll tap into your energy expertise. But what do you think of this line of attack? Going after James Talafrico, who really has it out for your industry. I mean, yeah. He's been pretty clear. He says that oil's going the way of the dodo. We've got to get rid of it.
3: Yeah, we have to transition off it, which is a great message for Texans, right? It's the number one industry in the state's economy. Millions of Texans work directly in oil and gas, but also in the servicing industries and fracking, et cetera. So to tell these folks, hey, elect me your senator, I'm going to get rid of this industry. It's very similar to when he tells people that he wants to get off meat. He wants everyone to be vegan for the climate. Not that there are any ranchers here in Texas, right? So two winning messages. Talafrico has no way to relate to the average Texan whatsoever.
1: It does seem like a massive deal. And to the point that I almost feel like it's bigger than the rest of the country perhaps can appreciate. When you attack a core industry, the core industry in Texas, and then you see Talafrico like coming out and like now saying, oh no, I'm for energy, I'm for oil. Yeah. Oh no, I only think there are two genders. Oh no, I don't think that boys should play in girls' sports under most circumstances. Well, I don't know why he's qualifying that. Now he's saying, I'm not as freaky as you thought. Yeah. What does that tell you?
3: Yeah, it tells us that he's underwater. Yeah. And you know, a couple of the core issues of James Talarico's campaign, just they don't resonate with the average American. But Texas has a stereotype for a reason, right? Oil and gas, sports, God, guns, meat, and he's opposed to all of that, right? So where is your average Texan? And we can talk about all these different voting blocks, and college-educated women support him, and minorities in inner-city Houston support him, but the bulk of Texans are regular red-blooded Americans of every race, color, and creed, and regular red-blooded Texans like God, they like their guns, they like their red meat, and they respect the oil and gas industry, which has made this state so prosperous. Yeah. So who he relates to is beyond us. That's why his support comes from San Francisco and New York City and probably overseas as well.
1: Right. Yes, because every one of those videos serves as like some sort of demented supercharger for out-of-state contributions from whack jobs.
3: Absolutely. And he's not... I think he's in much more danger here. And, you know, you go back to just the last couple of elections where Beto O'Rourke was going to be a big deal. Beto was imminently more likable and relatable. And he was weird in his own way, right? His furries, his skateboarding still at the age of 55. Yes. It was like, you need to grow
1: dressing
3: up a little.
1: Dressing in jeans for a magazine cover, posing with a dog in a truck.
3: The flailing hands, yeah. Right? He talked too much with his hands. But Beto at least wasn't quite so off-putting. James Tallarico, and this is sounds insulting, and I probably mean it that way, your average red-blooded dude doesn't want to sit down with James Tallarico and have a beer. He makes you uncomfortable. He's odd. He's weird. And not just because he's nerdy or because he's intellectual, because he says things like God is non-binary, yeah. And Jesus was maybe transgender. And that type of stuff just says, yeah, I don't trust you with my kids. Yeah. I don't want to be your friend, buddy.
1: No, he truly is a freak. Okay, so on oil and energy, coming into the convention yesterday, there's a lot of good stories to tell. I think the jobs report last week is wonderful. I think the border being secure is wonderful. I think crime rates going down the way they have has been absolutely wonderful. But one of the big items that the president is constantly grappling with that really is on the mind of the average American is energy prices.
3: Yeah.
1: We come into the convention yesterday. Oil comes up, a barrel of oil comes up above $100 a barrel.
3: Yeah.
1: And I'm looking at crude oil futures right now, $101.37 as we speak. Talk to me about that, about, you know, why it's even at that point right now and what you make of all of this.
3: Yeah, the oil markets internationally are still very skittish about what's happening in Iran. And we've said for a couple of weeks now that they're decapacitated, they've lost their navy, they have no air force.
1: Yeah.
3: But they are still launching some sort of attacks, and it has the industry that's moving through the straits on edge. And that isn't resolved. I will say this about the president. He made it really clear, I don't care about the midterms when it comes to this agenda. What I'm trying to do here, I'm not going to reverse course. I'm not going to do anything differently,
1: yeah.
3: Because I'm worried about the political outcomes. I don't know many other politicians who

0: trusting of the president as they should be on this issue. And the reason I ask that is because before the war started earlier this year, we have oil flowing through the Strait of Hormuz. The administration has given us reports, even in recent weeks, that we are almost back to the original levels as we speak. The only real big kinetic action that we've seen is Iran typically taking shots that don't hit anything, and the United States responding by either sinking oil tankers or blockading them and stopping them from moving in and out of the ports of Iran. Are the markets skittish beyond reason?
1: Probably there's some truth to that, but I think the way any terrorist regime operates, these little tiny one-off attacks, which is the way terrorism functions, that is enough to get in people's minds and scare people. And, look at the 25th anniversary we'll celebrate tomorrow of 9/11. We'll remember tomorrow. For a while, it took Americans some confidence to get out and go to the movies, to go outside, to go to the mall, because everyone was nervous. And that's what terrorism does. And so Iran's terrorism in the Middle East has these little one-off attacks that's enough to scare markets. I think the oil getting through is 85, 90% of what it was pre-engagement.
0: Okay.
1: But oil markets are still afraid.
0: I have two other big energy questions for you. One
1: Let's
0: of them
1: go.
0: Is about Russia. One of them is about Venezuela. I want to start with Russia. As I understand it, diesel prices are elevated because of the war between Russia and Ukraine. Not as the sole factor, but one of them. Ukrainian strikes on Russian refineries, the impact on global diesel prices. Can you give us a sense of why diesel has remained stubbornly higher than, say, regular unleaded gasoline?
1: Yeah, diesel's always a small percentage of what is refined. So when you take your average barrel of oil and you break it into what comes out of it, only a small percentage of that comes from diesel. It's a reason why we need more diesel capacity, because what uses diesel is, some people have great Ford F-350 trucks, but what really consumes diesel is heavy machinery. And in a sense, that's a good sign, because it means like Caterpillar is up, right? It means we are building, we're expanding, we have huge investment in infrastructure.
0: Yeah.
1: So we are consuming more diesel. So in a sense, that shows that like the economy's headed in a good direction, but diesel prices would come down if we were producing more of it.
0: What about refining capacity for diesel in the United States?
1: We need to expand it monumentally. Not so much. People say, like, we haven't built a refinery in 50 years, and that's true. We have expanded our refining capacity. We need to build more refineries in more strategic locations. Right now, we are very heavily centered in the Gulf, and that makes sense because that's where oil and gas flows in and out of.
0: Yes.
1: Right? It's easy for transportation. But there are regions of the country. Think of New Jersey, right? When you that opening scene of The Sopranos, right? Tony Soprano's driving past all those refineries. That's good for the Northeast because it keeps oil and gas local. We need more refining in more strategic locations.
0: Yes, on the West Coast especially.
1: Absolutely. And in the dead center of the country where these huge trucks are driving through that need to fill up.
0: So, okay. Now I want to ask about Venezuela. You just mentioned the Gulf. Perfect segue into Venezuela. So much of their heavy sour crude comes refined in the Gulf of America, we now accurately call it.
1: Yes.
0: This oil deal that the president just announced, I feel like, in fact, I don't just feel like, I'm confident, is completely underappreciated by the legacy media broadly. They can't even begin to understand the size of it. What is your perspective on this?
1: I remember when Doug Burgum was being confirmed as the Interior Secretary, and I was at his hearing in the Senate, and he talked about America's balance sheet. I thought it was one of the most brilliant things he did as a businessman. He said, look, we're always talking about this debt, and our debt is serious, but every business has debt, and they also have assets. And we don't know what our assets are. How many hundreds of billions or trillions of dollars of oil and gas and coal and metals and minerals and mining and extraction? That's my job as Interior Secretary. I see 65 billion barrels of oil as a new asset. On today's market right now, that's $6.5 trillion. Our debt is still monumental, don't get me wrong, but we just added $6.5 trillion to our balance sheet. That kind of offsets our debt quite a bit, doesn't it? And so in terms of America as a business, we just acquired a new asset that makes us a lot more profitable than we realized.
0: And as I understand it, it's dramatically more than the America's native proven oil supply.
1: Yeah.
0: Where it's something 4 billion barrels of oil underground, that's hundreds of years of energy. And then meanwhile, we just picked up $65 billion from Venezuela.
1: Huge.
0: And the president said last night, that's 500 at least of energy availability.
1: Yeah, and we're always getting more efficient, so that will last well into the future. And that's why what's happening in Alberta, Canada, is such a big deal, because they have potentially even larger oil and gas reserves than Venezuela. But the Canadian government, the green movement in Canada, won't let them identify. That's why Albertans want to become America. They were like, we want to be rich. We want to be Dubai. We want indoor ski resorts and the world's largest building.

0: We have all the money to do it. We just have a government that won't let us bring it to market. Alberta should make this wonderful city or Houston look poor compared to what they could build. They have that much potential, and they're being stopped.
1: Yeah, it's suicide. It's national suicide.
0: Yep.
1: When you short-circuit the ability to have cheap, abundant, and wonderful, God's blessing,
0: absolutely,
1: and energy.
0: And this is all the president's Western Hemisphere strategy. Venezuela, he is tinkering with Canada quite deliberately because he wants them as an ally, especially their oil and gas reserves. We're talking about Guyana. We're talking about other countries in South America. I wouldn't be surprised if he makes a big move towards Mexico next, because Mexico has huge reserves, but they're, you know, communist government, which is run by the cartels, really, are enriching the cartels with that oil and gas money. This is all an effort of President Trump to say the Middle East is irrelevant going forward.
1: And, again, to President Trump's credit, he's kind of had Mexico's government in a bit of a headlock.
0: Yes.
1: He's forced them to collaborate on taking down the cartels, and has had a lot of success doing it. It's an amazing story. Dude, it's so good to see you.
0: Thank you
1: for running down all that. I mean, these are some of the most important questions for the entire country, wrapped up in the success of the economy, national security, all of it, and you're always all over it. Thank you, Daniel.
0: Energy is everything. Thanks, Vince.
1: Power of the future, Daniel Turner. Great to see you. More ahead on The Vince Show.
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1: All right. I want to thank Fatty 15 for supporting the program this half hour. There has been a wonderful discovery that helps all of us age so much healthier, and it is thanks to helping those amazing creatures called dolphins. We love dolphins. The discovery is C15 from Fatty 15, the first emerging essential fatty acid identified in nearly a century, and studies show that when we don't get enough C15, our cells can become fragile and age faster. To address this, doctors spent more than a decade developing the pure science-backed C15 found in Fatty 15, which helps repair cellular damage, helps support sleep quality, cognitive health, metabolism, steady energy. 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
1: There's a train just going by. I assume it's outside the security perimeter. It'd be kind of weird if the train was rolling. Maybe. I don't know. I heard a train. Maybe it's the Trump train. That's what happened. We just heard it. It went by. Say that again. The GOP Express. Yeah, there's a lot of signs for the GOP Express. All the shuttle cars bringing people to and fro from this epic convention here in Dallas, Texas. It is, honestly, I mean, in case you're wondering, is it fun to be here? Yeah, it's a ton of fun. It's actually a ton of fun. I stopped by the merch store. They have a merch store here, which, by the way, we're not endorsed by them or anything. I'm just telling you, there is a web store online for the merch store for the convention. My wife was browsing it last night. They have, and I don't know if they still have the shirts, but I did pick one up. I don't have it with me. Did you see these yesterday, Teresa? They're like the Marlboro logo, and it says Dallas, and then on the back of it, it's Trump as the Marlboro man riding a horse. It's unbelievable. You don't like it, Rob? Oh, I love it. Rob's taking his head. No, I don't like it. He thinks it's distasteful. I love it. I think it's great. He's shaking his finger at me. Sorry, I got the mic now, Rob. Too bad. It was great. It's really cool to see. In fact, I actually posted a picture of it to the old Instagram account so people could see what it looks like in the merch shop. So, of course, I picked one up. I think I'm going to wear it on the podcast next Monday. So people can see. Brought home a little swag from Dallas. You know, not to brag or anything. Actually, coming up tonight, we just heard that Caroline Leavitt, the just departed White House press secretary, is going to speak this evening In the 7 o'clock hour, is that right, Justin? Yeah, in the 7 o'clock hour this evening, that'll be local time? Is that local time? Yeah, I think that's locally. So this evening, you see Caroline Leavitt, the White House press secretary. And I was just thinking about this. One of the advantages of her actually officially being out of the White House now is she can give a full-throated political speech as an administration member. Remember, Caroline, Caroline's predecessor in the role was that idiot Corinne Jean-Pierre. Remember her? We called her Corinne. She would make political statements and then get in trouble for Hatch Act violations. No problem tonight. Caroline Leavitt is weapons-free, baby. She's ready to go. And so she'll be out there tonight. A lot to say about the value of this presidency. No doubt going after the radical left. She was never shy about that. And maybe any chance we get an announcement on who's going to replace her? Is it even possible? These questions, these answers, and so much more, all ahead on The Vince Show.
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22: Fox News, I'm Tom Graham. Day two of the Republican midterm convention underway in Texas. Vice President J.D. Vance will speak later. Last night, President Trump told the crowd every U.S. adult would receive a $5,000 check if Republicans maintain control of Congress in November. Many Democrats critical.
23: If a Democrat got up there and said the same thing, that, hey, I'm going to give a $5,000 check to every adult American if you vote for me and if we win the election, you all would be losing your minds.
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24: A Democrat asking President Trump Wednesday to issue a major disaster declaration to expedite federal help for Kauai and Maui counties, saying state, county, utility, and emergency personnel are working around the clock. But the scale and urgency of these impacts exceed what Hawaii can address alone.
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1: All right, there were, I'm playing a lot of clips from the president. There's a reason for that. His speech went for 1 hour and 44 minutes last night. He had a lot to say, a lot of energy as he said it. One of the things he said got a lot of the headlines immediately last night. My phone blew up with those push notifications from every news outlet that President Trump was announcing a big gift to the American people. Every American adult, get ready. Your bank account's about to get fatter. Here's President Trump last night, cut six.
7: What we're doing is, because we've done so well, and because our country is making so much money, that only I can make this promise to you. And here is my promise. If the Republicans win the House of Representatives and the United States Senate, both of them, because of our economic, tremendous economic success, like in history, we've never had anything like what's happening. But because of our tremendous strength and success economically, I will issue a dividend to every adult citizen in the United States of America for $5,000.
1: A dividend for $5,000. A piece. Now, of course, here's the way every good Trump story goes. The president will say something. Everyone will immediately misinterpret it. They'll attack the thing that they misinterpreted, and now we got another full-blown Trump scandal. Now, the president, all he did yesterday was announce a $5,000 dividend per person. Now, is that meaningful? Yeah, it's a big deal. That seems like a huge deal. But we don't have any details. Nobody's provided a single detail on the subject. So the prudent thing to do would be maybe pause for the amount of time necessary to get a few details before you render judgments on this subject. Isn't that what the media usually does? Don't you wait? Don't you carefully consider the facts before you render judgments? No, of course not. That's not what happened. Instead, last night we saw an immediate attack on the president for this, coming from every angle, actually. From the left, their thing was like, oh, he's bribing the voters. Look at him. It's another crime. The guy stole classified documents, and here he is now bribing voters to vote for Republicans in the midterms. Now, I know this will be very hard to understand. If you want to know what a bribe is, just check in on the Biden family's finances. That'll give you a better picture of that. But this idea, like, oh, it's a bribe. So what part is a bribe? So as I understand it, he told people, vote to give Republicans power in Congress again, in the House and the Senate. And then come January, once the new Congress is seated, we're going to move legislation through that will deliver on the promises that I've made. Do I have that fact pattern correct? Because if that's the case, isn't it every time a Democrat steps up to a microphone and says, we need to pass Medicare for All, a bribe of the voters? You know, under those rules. Isn't every time they come up to the microphone and say, we need loan forgiveness now. Not a single dollar that you have to pay back after you took it from the American taxpayers. Don't worry, you don't have to pay it back. Is that not bribing voters to vote for you? Sir, what are the rules here exactly? You know what the rules are. Power is the only principle. That's the only rule for these Democrats. Meanwhile, on the Republican side, you get a bunch of Chicken Littles running around saying the sky is falling immediately. Oh, no, it's socialism again. There goes Trump. Socialism. He's just handing out money, just printing cash. Now, if the president were to come out, once we get these details, if he came out and he said, yeah, we're going to print $5,000 a person, just allow me to say immediately up front, before this ever happens, I'm completely opposed to this because I don't want any more inflation for me, for my child, for my grandchildren, God willing. I don't want any of that. Because you know where we got it from last time? We printed money. We just printed a lot of money. The COVID, how do you live through COVID and then look back on that and go, I learned absolutely no lessons from that experience? It was like the most obvious thing in the world. For years, voters would notionally say that they were concerned about the debt. And then they lived through COVID and they watched as the government printed, $4 or $5 trillion. And suddenly it's in the United States economy. There's not enough goods to keep up with all the money. Everything becomes more expensive. And they go, normal people go, oh, that's how inflation works. Yeah. Yeah, no, it's like you print a bunch of money and stuff it in people's bank accounts. Everything gets more expensive. Hate to tell you, kind of an annoying little shell game. But it does happen. And it's the way the government often gets you without actually raising your taxes, by the way. They just make everything more expensive. And then they never have pass a vote on raising your taxes. This is how this works. So when the president floats an idea like, hey, we're going to make you $5,000 richer, sounds pretty good, doesn't it? But this is one of those things where every normal voter goes, okay, show me the details. Let me assess this. Abnormal people become hysterical. Trump derangement syndrome people become hysterical. And spineless Republican Chicken Littles, they start freaking out immediately, which leads to a CNBC headline like the one I'm reading in front of me right now. Trump's $1 trillion plus dividend plan meets immediate bipartisan pushback. Bipartisan. I'm sorry. Are Republicans trying to win the midterms? Are they interested in that at all? Why am I seeing a headline that says that a bunch of Republicans are crapping on the president without knowing anything about the plan? Curious. Very, very curious why this keeps happening. Of course, it happens all the time. Now, J.D. Vance did address this last night. The vice president of the United States appeared on television last night. He was asked about this, and he made a very simple academic point, which is if the United States continues to generate wealth, more Americans are going to become wealthy. Here he is, cut 7, the vice president.
2: The president's talking about is fundamentally a dividend for American workers. We're taking in an extraordinary amount of revenue because the president of the United States is actually standing up to both foreign companies, but also foreign countries who've been taking advantage of America's workers for pretty much my entire life. All of these tariffs, what is a tariff, Brett? A tariff is when the president of the United States says, if you want to undercut the wages of American workers, if you want to ship American jobs overseas, you're going to pay a big fat penalty when you try to bring that stuff back into the United States of America. Those penalties have generated a lot of revenues. They've helped us pay down debt. What the president's just saying is, if you keep it going to the American people, if you keep us in power and allow us to continue to do these things, then you're going to share in some of the benefit of this incredible wealth that we're creating in the United States of America. I don't think it's a controversial idea. Yeah. It's actually the president of the United States saying, we're all working together. We're all on the same team. And if we continue to create wealth, that wealth is going to go back to the American people.
1: Nothing about what the vice president said is new. Nothing about this is new. This is not new presentation. This is not new for the president of the United States. It's entirely consistent with the message that he's been sharing for years. President Trump wants to get back to the era of McKinley. He's been very clear about this. He thinks that era of American history is important in terms of how the federal government generated revenue. This is before the dawn of the income tax. We generate revenue through tariffs on foreign countries. And then, of course, we reward American production by not imposing any sort of tariff whatsoever. We create a favorable environment for that kind of business. This is what he said. He also said, if you have followed him closely, as I have through the years, that he wants to get rid of the federal income tax. He wants to repeal the federal income tax entirely. Now, are we there yet? No, but obviously he keeps knocking down taxes with each successive bill. So when the guy says, I want to find a way to make you $5,000 richer, why don't we just pause to find out the details to see how exactly he plans to pull that off? Because if it's printing money, I'm a no. If it's administering fees on companies, unscrupulous companies who decide to export American jobs and then think they can pull a fast one on the American people. That's not printing money. That's just leveling a fee against these guys. And he's turning around going, and I'm going to enrich the American people with it? Yeah, let's hold on for the details. Let's hold on precisely for the details. Now, I say all of that. In addition today, there's something interesting. We kind of anticipated. There's an Axios report yesterday that the president may also mention something called Obamacare rebates in last night's speech. Obamacare rebates. And this is a fascinating little piece of information. Now, this is, let me go to Axios's coverage of this. The Trump administration plans to send $500 Obamacare refunds, in other words, when you hear rebate, think refund, to as many as 1 million people who they say were overcharged. The government says were overcharged for their coverage under Obamacare. Okay, well, that is that socialism if you get a refund when the government takes too much of your money? No! No, baby, it's not. No, that's actually, that's a little bit of justice. That sounds good. Tell me more. The direct deposit payment would be sent to people in 30 states before the midterms as Trump touts savings from his tax cut legislation and prescription drug plan. The payments also underscore a tenet of Trump's idea for remaking the healthcare system, which involves subsidizing more Americans directly for their coverage instead of paying health insurers. Yeah, not giving money to health insurance companies. Those payments go directly to American citizens. In fact, helpfully, the president of the United States just released a video today addressing Obamacare rebates. Here he is. Listen to this.
5: Today, I'm very thrilled to make an important announcement on the cost of health care affecting hardworking families all across the United States. Our administration has discovered that under Sleepy Joe Biden, American households buying health insurance through the Obamacare exchange, which is a disaster, and the healthcare.gov were massively overcharged, to put it mildly. They were forced to pay excessive fees totaling at least $500 million.
1: Wow.
5: The last administration knew about this and they studied it, but they kept the money. They just kept it. They never let anyone know. Our administration is doing the right thing and giving the money back to the people who were wrongly ripped off. Nearly 1 million hardworking Americans in 30 states will soon be getting refunds of $500 each with a check sent to their home address.
1: Wow.
5: In many cases, these refunds will cover the entire spike in your insurance caused by Democrats who solely work to protect big insurance companies. The big insurance companies own the Democrats. Congress must now quickly pass the Great Health Care Plan. It's called the Great Health Care Plan. Cost of health care for all Americans is coming down under my plan. We will stop all payments to big insurance and give the money directly to the people who will then be able to buy better health care at a much lower cost and keep the money and keep the difference. We'll have maximum price transparency and require all prices to be posted in plain, beautiful English. And we will get insurance companies to disclose their profits and how many claims they deny so that we know the good ones from the bad. But the relief begins with refunding everyone who was overcharged. The rebates are going out in just a few weeks. Thank you very much.
1: For your attention to this matter. Now, who could possibly be against this? The money for the rebates, Axios reports, would come from what the White House says is a $500 million fund of excess fees paid by Affordable Care Act recipients. That would be normal Americans who thought that they were getting some sort of deal on Obamacare. Maybe they didn't think they were getting a deal. But the sell was, it was the Affordable Care Act. Affordable. They overpaid. They overcharged $500 million. So Trump's looking at a pool of money that doesn't belong to the government. It's half a billion bucks. And going, what are we going to do here? How do we make this right? The excess fees were rendered back to the government, officials say. That money was over-collected, just sitting there in government accounts, a U.S. official told Axios. Officials say the refunds are available to Obamacare enrollees who don't receive premium assistance under the insurance program. You ready for the list of states? Alabama, Alaska, Arkansas, Florida, Delaware, New Hampshire, Texas, Wisconsin, South Carolina, Michigan, Ohio, Mississippi, Missouri, all specifically mentioned as states with relatively large number of recipients who are due refunds. Who are due refunds. And the left is upset about this. They say, oh, no, I know what's going on here. President Trump's just sending money out in order to convince people to vote for him. I'm sorry, what's that? He's giving people their money back in a timely manner in order, and he might get the benefit of them supporting the party who actually looked out for them. Yeah, that's how politics works, sweetheart. More ahead on The Vince Show.
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9: The midterms are almost here, and Republicans could be in deep trouble. Polls show Democrats leading in key races. Tonight, Rob Finnerty on Newsmax reveals the growing threat from the DSA and the radical left. With less than 60 days to go, Finnerty says it's time for the GOP to hit the panic button. The House may go, and control of the Senate is up for grabs. Gas prices, mortgage rates, health care, and out-of-control national debt. Americans are angry. And Newsmax shows you how the progressive left wants total control of Congress. Tallarico, El Sayed, AOC, Bernie Sanders. Finnerty reveals President Trump's secret plan to fight back. Don't miss Finnerty tonight at 8 p.m. Eastern on Newsmax. 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
1: Coming up in the next hour, we'll talk a bit about Charlie Kirk, the legacy of Charlie Kirk being honored here at this big Republican convention in Dallas, Texas, last night by the President of the United States, tonight, no doubt, by J.D. Vance, the Vice President of the United States, as well. I'm seeing all sorts of commemorations pouring in, including from the FBI director today, Kash Patel, remembering his friend Charlie. Just very heartfelt remembrances coming in. Now, on Kash Patel, there is a breaking news item today that I want to share with you. This involves election integrity, and I love this. Here is Kash Patel posting to X this morning, quote, "This morning, the FBI and our partners arrested a subject near Los Angeles for allegedly paying homeless individuals on Skid Row in downtown L.A. to sign petitions in support of ballot initiatives, all using stolen identities of registered voters. Two additional petition circulators have also been charged in the investigation. All three subjects are charged with conspiracy to commit identity fraud in furtherance of a state felony, among other charges. Securing American elections from criminal interference is of the utmost importance to the FBI. If you mess with our elections, this FBI will find you. Great work by FBI Los Angeles and our partners, Director Kash Patel." Hey, that thing that never happens, it just happened again. It just keeps happening. As Kash Patel, the FBI director, reveals that yet another fraudster in our elections has been busted by the FBI. Once again, this is obviously proof that the left is relentlessly lying to you about this subject, that there's no evidence. There's no evidence of election fraud. Election shenanigans? Not a chance. Yeah, we'll go check out Skid Row. Do what James O'Keefe did. Show up with a camera, capture the video footage, demonstrate that these people are straight up buying votes from people who are addicted to drugs, have mental problems. They're being given a dollar. They're being given a cigarette in exchange for defrauding the elections in the state. Yeah, we got problems. And you know who's benefiting from this? It's not Republicans. It's not Steve Hilton. It's not independents like Spencer Pratt. No, it's Karen Bass. It's Gavin Newsom. It's the Democrats who are running the state of California. What a beautiful state. Running that gorgeous, great American state directly into the ground. And they're doing it with fraudsters helping them every step of the way. It's a big announcement from the FBI today. More, more, more. In fact, the administration said recently, Justice Department, that this is just the beginning. So much more to come on election integrity. Good. I really look forward to that. And this is also squarely in the wheelhouse of the White House Fraud Task Force handled by J.D. Vance. I bet you were going to hear all about going after the fraudsters tonight as well from the Vice President of the United States, set just a few short hours from now to address the nation. Coming up in the next hour, we'll talk more about what to expect today, a look back at a year since the assassination of Charlie Kirk. And we'll be joined by Congressman Jim Jordan. Get his take on what the stakes are as Democrats want to take over some of those committees that Jim Jordan has run. coming up.
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20: Pushing voters to the polls. I'm Lee Silicera, Fox News. The second and final day of the Republican midterm convention in Dallas is underway, where President Trump is expected to take the stage again tonight. Earlier, he had praise for Texas Senate hopeful and current state attorney General Ken Paxton.
5: I said, Ken, I don't want to embarrass you, but I don't agree with a lot of things, but you're the greatest attorney general we've ever had.
20: Vice President J.D. Vance is the keynote speaker tonight. He has not said if he's considering a presidential run in 2028. Last night, the president promised a $5,000 dividend for every adult American if Republicans win the House and Senate. Colorado Democratic Congressman Jason Crow likened it to a bribe.
21: It's not okay for any president to do this. I don't care if a Democrat would do it or a Republican would do it. It doesn't matter. It is wrong for any sitting president to tie a payout with U.S. taxpayer money to an election result.
20: The estimated cost of such a dividend, $1 trillion. An appeals court rejects President Trump's effort to restrict mail-in voting, even as the Supreme Court considers the same issue.
22: The three-judge panel appointed by then-President Biden upheld a lower court order blocking the changes and said the U.S. Postal Service cannot enforce President Trump's new requirements, including requiring states to submit voter lists and to use specially approved ballot envelopes. The ruling comes as states, such as Alabama, North Carolina, and Wisconsin, are already sending out mail ballots for the midterms.
20: Fox's Carmen Roberts. This is the Supreme Court has rejected a new congressional map backed by President Trump for the November election in Missouri. The state's top election official says he's directed local authorities to use districts passed in 2022. The decision could change candidate choices for over a million voters. 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
20: President Trump spoke at the National Medal of Honor Museum in Arlington, Texas, ahead of night two of the GOP midterm convention.
22: President Trump touting the Herschel Woody Williams National Medal of Honor Monument Location Act, which authorizes the placement of a permanent sculpture in the nation's capital to commemorate those who've been awarded the military's highest honor for valor in action.
5: With this museum and a new monument in Washington, D.C., America will never, ever forget what they did. And what they risked and how much they risked, what they've meant to their families and what they've meant to our country.
22: The president touring the National Medal of Honor Museum and meeting with Medal of Honor recipients. Reps presenting him with the museum's Champion of Honor Award, setting his commitment to service members. Kristen Goodwin, Fox News.
20: The Trump administration promising a $500 rebate check to an estimated 1 million people enrolled in the Affordable Care Act across 30 states after the White House claims they were overcharged by the Biden administration for exchange fees. August was Earth's hottest month on record.
10: Last month, our planet averaged 62.53 degrees, 1/100th of a degree higher than the previous record set in July 2023. The summer saw heat waves and droughts across much of the world, including in Europe, where wildfires caused devastation. Schools closed, hospitals and infrastructure came under severe pressure, and there were thousands of heat-related deaths. Many scientists say a major factor is the combination of the burning of fossil fuels and the El Niño weather pattern. Storms, floods and wildfires are predicted to get more dangerous in years to come. Jonathan Savage, Fox News.
20: A new study finds the planet Mercury may be shrinking faster than expected. Scientists from the German Aerospace Center say it may be shrinking 30% more than previously thought. I'm Lisa Lucera. This is Fox News.
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0: Rising from the heart of the swamp, a beacon of truth is casting its light. 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
1: At 844-484-3872, 844-4 the USA. That's the way to join us today from coast to coast, from sea to shining sea. Continuing live here in Dallas, Texas. We'll be in Dallas tomorrow, too, except we'll be moving over to our great affiliate, KLIF, tomorrow. Can't wait to do that. That's going to be phenomenal. But right now, we're right at the convention space where this is happening, the American Airlines Center, which is great. And it's been a fun convention. It's been fun to see. The energy has been extraordinarily high. I was talking to my buddy Dan Bongino this morning about this. He asked me, he goes, Vince, is it what they say it is? Is it terrible? Is everyone really depressed? Is it sad? Is it empty? He didn't use those words because that's not how he talks. But that was fundamentally the frame-up by the media going into all of this yesterday. No, of course not. No, it's actually been great, enthusiastic people. I'm meeting a lot of listeners, just great patriots. I've had a blast, honestly. It's just been a lot of fun. And today, I think, is going to be equally riveting and important. And especially on a day like today, when we're going to look back 1 year from now, 1 year ago today. 1 year ago today. I think it was the final hour of our program, actually. It was this hour where Charlie Kirk was assassinated at Utah Valley University by a radical leftist. For those of you who've been with me this past year, if you were there that day with me, you know it was chaotic. All we had was just social media video. Pretty distant video, actually, but clearly pure chaos. And what ensued next was you do the thing that you do when there's no other option, typically. Although it really shouldn't be your last option. It should, on any given day, be your first option. But for me, that day, it was the one I didn't know what else to do. I just turned to prayer. I just prayed. I spent the intervening time praying with my family, praying at home, praying as I would stare at the television screen, stare at my phone, listen to the radio, just texting people, trying to find out what I could find out about Charlie Kirk. It's a very emotionally resonant day for me and for the country. Didn't it really convey to you how high the stakes were? That, like, as intense as our debates can become, we can comfort ourselves by thinking, well, it's just people just get animated. You can argue. And then, you know, at the end of the day, you don't have to spend time with them. You just go home and maybe feel righteous about the position you took. Maybe you feel like you beat them in the debate, whatever. But conventionally, at least in the America that you and I grew up in, these debates end as debates. They end as verbal exchanges. Something really insane happened that day. Charlie was assassinated for his political positions, for his contribution to our discourse, for being a Christian. Charlie Kirk is a Christian martyr. He was killed because he was conveying Christian views about reality. And that's why he was slaughtered. And, you know, I pray, too, for our enemies in this fight. I pray for the people who, to this very day, are mocking Charlie's death. You have lefties online today, no doubt all over Blusky, who are celebrating this, acting as if it's some hilarious holiday deserving of celebration. What does that do to a person's soul? What does that do to your soul? What does that do for your place in eternity? There are much bigger questions that are created by that kind of behavior. It's a spiritual darkness. So yeah, we had to process this on this day last year. And I remember the next morning we fired up the podcast, speaking to that audience, and I was overwhelmed with emotion. We started with the Lord's Prayer actually that day. I didn't know what else to start with. That's the prayer. So the last resort oftentimes for people is praying, and then when you don't know what else to say, I just go right to the Lord's Prayer. I go right to it. Started it with the audience that day. You know, I've said this before. I didn't know Charlie personally. I met him a couple times, but I wasn't friends with him. I'm friends with lots of people who are friends, were friends with him. And Charlie just had an infectious work ethic, an infectious love of country, an amazing track record for such a young man. He'd built a juggernaut of a political operation. He had done what all of these older conservative donors had kind of fantasized about achieving but never quite knew how to do, which is how to attract young people to the cause of conservatism, to the Republican Party. Charlie did it. Charlie did it. He just walked right up to these guys and said, "Hey, I can do this, but I need you to help." And these donors would give him money, and he would deliver. Wow, what a novel idea. You walk in with a sincere promise to deliver. Donors, out of their own generosity and their trust in you, give you money, and then you turn around and deliver the exact result that you offered them. Actually, he over-delivered, no doubt. Suddenly you're seeing these incredible stage shows. You're seeing kids lining up for miles. You're seeing people who show up just to hear a debate on a campus. Charlie created something amazing. Amazing. And so, you know, as we're looking back on this, and I'll play the president's remarks in just a moment. But as we're looking back on this,

0: Thank you very much. And thank you, Erica. And I think Erica's going to be here tomorrow, too. She's put up with something. Boy, oh, boy, what she's had to go through. And the most beautiful family. It's just terrible.
1: The most beautiful family. Just terrible. Just terrible. But you heard the president say, look, the kind of person who would think to themselves, I need to take up arms against Charlie Kirk. I need to kill a conservative for what they believe in. I need to kill them. I need to silence them. Rather than debate them, why not just kill them? That's the thought process. That's the radical thought process. And it's infected too much of the American left. Remember, Charlie was one of several of us who really dialed in last year, early last year, on the assassination culture of the left. To talk about the data of it and the extent to which that people who voted for Democrats, people who consider themselves on the so-called center left, you know, might not be revolutionaries, might not be trying to take up arms, but are content with the idea of justifying the assassination of the president of the United States. A majority of them, according to that Rutgers survey from April of last year, a majority could justify the assassination of the president. That's unsustainable. It's unsustainable. So what's the path out? The path out is to be Charlie Kirk. The path out is to have the conversation, to have the debate, to make the case, to do it relentlessly. Because if you're cowed from it, then yes, everything collapses. Then the mission of the radicals is fulfilled. It's the terrorists' veto over the greatness of the American project. You can't allow that to happen. So Rush was right. Never give up. And Charlie was right. Charlie was right. Your existence here in this country is a gift from God. The life you have is a gift from God. How are you going to use it? Charlie used it so well. He only had a short window of time on this earth, but he used it so well. The rest of us should do the same. More ahead on The Vince Show.
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15: Can I highlight one of my absolute favorite moments from last night? Of course you can, Vince. Thank you very much. Congressman Brandon Gill, who's an all-star. The guy's a complete star. Wisdom putting him on stage last night. He kicked off his speech with a land acknowledgement. Hold on. Before you judge it, you should listen to it. Cut 10. Here we go. Brandon Gill last night.
16: Only appropriate that we kick this convention off properly. With a land acknowledgement. I'd like to acknowledge that we stand here today in the great state of Texas and the United States of America, the ancestral homeland of great American patriots, pioneers, and explorers who put down roots, fought for freedom all over the globe, and bled and died to build the greatest civilization ever known to man. My friends, we live in the finest country in the history of the world, and we're no longer going to apologize for that.
15: Amen. Amen. Man, amen. A freaking man. What a great thing. Also, didn't Adam Carolla spoke yesterday, right? As well. Adam Carolla also did the land acknowledgement bit in his address, and I don't know what was the sequence of events on that, if Brandon did it first or if Adam Carolla, and I guarantee you whoever went second was really annoyed that the other dude did the bit. It's a great bit. It's a great bit. You know, but in truth, I don't think it should end as a bit. I honestly think that more, especially Republican lawmakers, should contemplate making this a standard feature of political rhetoric, of any speech that they give anywhere. Why not start with an acknowledgement of how great this country is, what you're inheriting, what you're benefiting from? Now, in a way, we kind of do that already, because I think most conservative events begin with like a Pledge of Allegiance. So that kind of sets the tone. How many Democrat events are beginning with the pledge? The Democrats don't even want to fly the American flag for fear that you're going to think they're Republicans. So they're not exactly built the same. But the Brandon Gill thing was really funny. I thought that was really, really good and appropriate. Appropriate. It really is at the core, you know, as much as, again, it's hilarious, but at its core, it really is the fundamental distinction between the visions of our country. On one hand, you have people who love it. One hand, you have people who appreciate it. Who realize that they have been given something an immense gift, and they better keep it going. They better keep it going. We have to fight for liberty with every passing generation. And then on the other hand, you have people who are like preaching a discontent, self-loathing. You don't deserve anything. You stole this land. You know, they don't offer any advice on how to get out of that problem. Oh, I stole it. What do I do next? Where do I go? You just stay here and you hate yourself. That is, I think, actually their solution. Just stay here. Hate yourself. You'll be fine. Yeah, I'm not for that. I'm not for that. And I think most sensible Americans are not for that. And yeah, so lefties, keep doing land acknowledgments. Keep proving you're crazy. And then we can come swooping in and prove we're sane by just appreciating the country. Brandon Gill doing a great job yesterday. I think that guy's got he has to have a massive future ahead of him. He's a bright dude who runs these congressional hearings so well. You ever see just the way he asks? He's like, do you really believe the most insane things ever? And they're like, no, I don't believe that. Really? Because you just tweeted the most insane things ever. You stand by your tweet? And then these people are like drooling on themselves trying to explain what's going on. Can every member of Congress just do this? You know what that involves? Homework and shutting up. You don't have to give a monologue every time you're at one of these hearings. How about ask a question? Short, sweet, to the point. Do the homework. Deliver the win. Brandon Gill can do it. Why can't you? In fact, leading congressional hearings is something that our next guest, should he wander down to our booth, we're looking for him. He should be here. Congressman Jim Jordan is going to join us. We'll talk to him about what it's like, you know, running the Judiciary Committee, the Oversight Committee, being on these committees, and what it means if the Democrats get power over them. What is next for the Trump administration if Democrats do win the midterms? So much to get to. All ahead on The Vince Show.
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19: News. I'm John Saucier. President Trump speaking last night at the Republican Party's first ever midterm convention in Dallas, Texas. He tells supporters Americans can expect a check from the government if Republicans win in the midterms.
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19: Congressman Brian Steele, a Republican, giving Fox's Jackie Heinrich his thoughts.
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19: And Congressman Jason Crow on Fox saying he doesn't think this payout is very fair.
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15: All right. Lots of... Actually, you know, I'm going to offer a compliment to whoever was doing the writing yesterday, because there were a lot of really good lines. Scott Bessent, who's just been an extraordinary Treasury Secretary for a million reasons, he's also just a really good communicator. If he wasn't so busy being the Treasury Secretary, I might say, hey, Scott Bessent should become the Press Secretary. But he's consumed. Here's Scott Bessent yesterday giving an address on how we've shifted from the auto pen to overdrive. Cut 11. Here's the Treasury Secretary.
7: In 15 short months, we've gone from auto pen to overdrive. From a president who couldn't stay awake to a president who refuses to sleep. Across this country, President Trump's policies are reaching the very people they were designed to serve. He signed the largest tax cuts in history, rebalanced trade in favor of our working families, reclaimed our position as the world's energy superpower, and where his predecessors created debt and dependency, This president is creating assets and expanding ownerships through Trump accounts.
15: Amazing. Yeah, what an amazing message. I love that. I just think I hear something like that, I'm like, that's great writing. That was great writing last night, from auto pen to overdrive. I think that summarizes it nicely. They bring in Congressman Jim Jordan right now, who just stopped by. Congressman Jordan, nice to see you.
8: Good
15: sir.
8: To see you, Vince. Good. Thanks for having me on. Thanks for the good work you do.
15: Okay, so I just saw a headline about you. Are you not going to do Judiciary Committee, Oversight Committee?
8: No, we have. I'll be on those committees, but I'm on those committees, but we have term limits, so
15: yeah.
8: I'm
15: like the Republican Party says you can only do it for three tours.
8: So basically. And we have some great young talent and new folks who want an opportunity, and that's how it works. So I don't follow any chairman who goes for a waiver, and that's a question for the steering committee and the conference. But yeah. I'm focused on one thing: we got to win. Because you know this, and you've been talking about this. Where the left wants to take the country is frightening. I mean, I gave a speech a week and a half ago, and I said there are 193 countries in the world. The left hates two. Only two. Mm-hmm. America and Israel. The two that were created with a purpose.
15: Yes. I thought you can add the Vatican probably.
8: Well, exactly. There's a purpose there too, right?
15: Yeah, for sure.
8: So it's like, America started this place where the individual was supreme. You have rights, you have liberty, you're not subservient to the state. Israel was started as a place where Jewish people who've been persecuted could come home to the land God promised Abraham. It's like, two countries created, and the left hates both of them. And now that mentality has taken over the Democrat. The once great party of FDR and JFK is now anti-Israel, socialist, and crazy. And so it is all about 54 days winning, because where they want to go, if they get a foothold, if this DSA stuff continues, it is bad for
15: so
8: the country.
15: The DSA stuff, I keep dwelling on the fact that Rahm Emanuel is on television recently. He was emphasizing, he's like, there's a huge difference between us, these establishment Democrats, and these DSA types. They're not even welcome in the Democrat Party. I can't believe this is even happening. And I hear things like that, and I keep thinking, well, wait a second. They say they want open borders, and then when you're in charge, you open the borders.
8: Yes.
15: So what is the fundamental distinction between these guys?
8: There isn't, and frankly, they might say it, but we all know the energy in that party is the hard left. We all know that Schumer and Jeffries are, I think, sort of paralyzed because they're afraid to stand up to the hard left.
15: Yes.
8: They're embracing them. They're supporting them. I mean, okay, if you don't want them in your party, are you giving them money? Are you helping them win the elections or what? My guess is they are.
15: It's kind of, there's an expression in media called audience capture. In this case, it's like, you know, it's radical capture. They're just captured by the radicals in their party, and then they're just doing whatever they want.
8: Yep, they sure are, and it's it is frightening. I do think one of the things we also have to talk about is just how great this place is, how great America is.
15: Yeah.
8: You know, it's like, President did a great job of this last night, and you know, he's always funny, and he does, it's tremendous speech as always.
15: Yes, I love his stand-up.
8: Yeah, it's like, he is funny.
15: Yes.
8: I mean, it's like, he's just good. But we need to, you know, when everyone came here for the World Cup, and they're like, oh, this place is great. Bucky's and Costco, yes, and some people even like, you know, Waffle House, for goodness sake. It was like, they got to see what we take
15: That's
8: for granted,
15: true,
8: what we enjoy, and it's like,
15: and one of the lessons from that was like, they didn't know that. Yeah. Why didn't they know that? Because that story wasn't being told.
8: It wasn't being
15: told. The global media is definitely not telling that story.
8: No, the left is the left everywhere. You're right.
15: Yeah, it's just an amazing, I think, useful lesson.
8: Yeah.
15: In the way America is viewed, and why it's incumbent upon us to tell the story as often as we can. On the power of Democrats, if they get power back, I've been saying also, I want to ask you about this because of your role in both the oversight and the judiciary committees through the years. What kind of power would they have? So Robert Garcia, Jamie Raskin are going to be very, very powerful if they win the House. What can they do with that
8: job? They'll turn the constitutional duty of oversight into weaponized investigations. I mean, and we know they're gearing up for it. It's the reason they kicked Jerry Nadler to the curb and brought in Jamie Raskin as the top Democrat, my counterpart on the Judiciary Committee. Raskin will be kind of the point person for the Democrats if they win, which I don't think they're going to, but if they do, and they'll investigate the president.
15: Yep.
8: They say they won't impeach him, but they will. They can't help themselves. They'll investigate the first family. They'll go after everybody in the family. They've done that before. They'll do it again. They'll go after every cabinet secretary. They'll go after people in the private sector, any business leader. They'll go after them. And I think what they'll really do, once they get rolling, it'll be all committees. It won't just be judiciary and oversight. It'll be all committees. I think what they'll really do is investigate who they think will be our nominee. So they're going to investigate the vice president, they're going to investigate Secretary Rubio, they're going to investigate Governor Youngkin, they're going to investigate Senator Cruz. I thought last night Senator McCormick gave a tremendous speech. They might investigate him just because they think he might run. I mean, who knows? So anyone they think could be potentially our nominee, because the Democrats, it's funny, my chief of staff has, you know, rules of politics. Rule number one, Democrats are mean. Rule number one, they're tougher. They will go after people.
15: That might even be underselling it. But no, that's a good point.
8: And
15: yeah.
8: Rule number two: all Democrats are operatives. I always say, like, the Republican school teacher goes to school to teach kids.
15: Yeah.
8: The Democrat school teacher goes to school and does some teaching, but focuses on politics most of the time. So it's like, that's how just Democrat. It's all about politics. All about going after your political opposition, and they will weaponize what's supposed to be the oversight function, constitutional duty of Congress. They will weaponize that into politics.
15: You just tapped into something I forgot about, but I should not, because it's really important. So in addition to targeting government officials and their families, the left also really wants to go after the private sector if they did anything that involved getting rid of, say, bigotry in corporate America. So companies who get rid of the DEI stuff, because it is literally bigotry. If you did that at the behest of the Trump administration, because they warned you, you're like, you're in violation of civil rights laws. If you did that, you could be subject to a Democrat congressional investigation. Law firms could be subject. Universities who got rid of DEI. So basically, anybody who betrayed the left's power politics,
8: it's a good way to say it,
15: is right there in the target.
8: And right, anyone now who stopped the censorship. So you think about tech companies who stopped the censorship that we were uncovering in the Biden administration, where they were, you know, we had that email from the White House to Twitter saying, take down this tweet ASAP. And it was a tweet by RFK Jr., who was at that time a Democrat running for president against Biden. So we stopped the censorship, and now it's like the kind of forums are where they should be.
15: Yes.
8: So they'll go after them, too. But you're right. All those people, the DEI stuff, the censorship stuff, the Democrats, the left, they all want that back.
15: I just envision, like, truly, just because you and I have learned over time how this works, that they're going to do everything they can to crush innovation. I mean, how long does Elon Musk's SpaceX have contracts with the government if Democrats are in control of it?
8: Great question.
15: So, like, you're thinking about one of the single most innovative companies in world history.
8: Yep.
15: It's kind of one of the crown jewels of the United States, generating all these American jobs. And I sometimes think, that doesn't seem long for the world if Democrats get power over these questions.
8: Yeah, because it's all about politics. It's not about the jobs they create, the innovation they do, the amazing things that happen. It's not about that. It's about politics. So I think you're right. And again, it just underscores why the next 54 days are so so darn important. Yeah. But that's who the left is today.
15: So in terms of like their blood sport, I was pretty interested in the fact that that John Fetterman, the Pennsylvania senator, came out yesterday and introduced his fellow Pennsylvania senator, Republican McCormick, David McCormick. And I was like looking at this going, first of all, one, I'm not ready to like, you know, join Fettermania yet because the guy still has 1,000 more proper votes to take.
8: Yeah.
15: Like if he comes out for the Save America Act, I might start the flirtation with that. But it was interesting to see that because I realize how ruthless his party is. And like that, how do you think that's going over to them?
8: No, you're, I mean, I bet polling in Pennsylvania now, maybe someone even told me this, I don't know. Republicans probably like Fetterman more than Democrats now. It's like, I'm sure the polling is, I mean, you know, Democrats are, they're just, they're tough, they're mean, and the left is, they don't like the country. Like I said, they don't like what America's always offered its citizens, and they will ruin it. They will. I look at Mom Donnie when he talked about in his, when he's sworn in as mayor of our largest city, he said we're going to replace the frigidity of rugged individualism with the warmth of collectivism.
15: Oh my God!
8: And I remind people, like, I've seen the warmth of collectivism up close and personal.
15: Yeah.
8: 1987, my background's a sport of wrestling. I wrestled in the Soviet Union. And you go to places like that, you thank the good Lord you live here.
15: Yes.
8: Moscow in February, it's like 200 below zero, and there's nothing in the stores. It's dismal, gray, terrible.
15: I think the warmth he's describing is being huddled together in a bread line.
8: Yeah, it's like, what is he talking about? So, and it's not the people. I mean, nothing wrong with the Russian people. I've been to Cuba, Cuban people, great, great athletes. It's when you have systems in place that don't recognize liberty and freedom and rule of law and markets and capitalism and free expression, really bad things happen.
15: Yeah, amen.
8: And that is where the left is. They truly are. And it's, we have to let the voters know that over the next 7 weeks.
15: Okay, so over the next 7 weeks, how are you handicapping it right now? Because there's a kind of a prejudicial coverage that exists in the media that's basically like, this is a fait accompli. It's over. Republicans are going to lose one, if not both, houses. It's just a matter of how bad is the damage going to be. But I mean, you've seen a lot of these election cycles. This feels like a deeply familiar storyline. It's often the one that's preached ahead of an election. It's often wrong. I mean, the prognosticators are catastrophically wrong with each passing election. What are you viewing right now? Like, sources of optimism?
8: We're in the Trump era.
15: Yeah.
8: And everything's different. I remember in 2016, the Republican talking heads, the Democrat talking heads said there's no way Donald Trump can win and beat Hillary Clinton.
15: Right.
8: I would argue, maybe in hindsight, but I would argue he was the only guy who could beat her. And he did. And, you know, so he shocked everyone. So Trump is always just different. He defies the, quote, conventional wisdom all the time. I mean, right now, the intensity numbers are, we need to get them better, right? Right now, the Democrats are coming.
15: Yeah.
8: And our voters are like, well, we're thinking about it. So we got to make sure they understand, while you're thinking about it, here's what you should think about.
15: Yes.
8: Here's what the left is going to do. And, oh, by the way, it's a great country.
15: Yes.
8: I think that's one of our key messages, 250 years, best country ever. We did what we said. We told you we'd cut taxes. We told you we'd secure the border. We did those things. We understand things cost a little too much. We get that. And we're working on it. But you don't want the left in charge. So
15: no.
8: Let's come out and vote.
15: No. One of the reasons they cost so much is because of the left.
8: Yeah, well said.
15: Yeah, thank
8: well
15: you. Congressman Jim Jordan. Man, it was so good to see you here.
8: You too. You're great.
15: Travel all the way to Dallas to do this. Thank you very much.
8: Thanks for your good show.
15: Good to see you here. That's Congressman Jim Jordan. And we've got a lot more ahead, as always, on The Vince Show.
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0: But it is going to take money. I mean, the race definitely is going to take money. Every one of these races takes.
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16: But it's, I'm going to have to ask somebody why.

0: Oh, I don't know if anybody else has noticed. I instantly smelled BS, though, when I heard that poem from Talifrico. I was like, there's something wacky. There's a lot of stuff that's wacky about it. But sure enough, I just found this. This is, talk about a deep pull. I found this in something called Islamic Horizons that was written in 2020, a magazine article about how all these quotes that are attributed to this poet Hafiz are almost all fake. Almost every single one of them. Apparently, he was a real dude from the 14th century. But this guy, there was a dude, an American guy by the name of Daniel Ledinsky in the late 1990s, who claims he has the nature of the deep state and taking it down. And ever since then, I've always enjoyed having all these great interviews with him. He's good. 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
0: A different Jim back on the microphone. Producer Jim is here. And, you know, I can't get over, I'm still seriously dwelling on the fact that the HUD secretary yesterday, Scott Turner, after he concluded his great speech on stage, he's walking off stage. And for those of you who don't know, Scott Turner was an NFL cornerback. He was a very, very talented NFL athlete at the most physically demanding position on the field, cornerback. And he's walking off stage yesterday, concluding his speech, and he's walking past Anna Paulina Luna, who's the congresswoman, who's walking onto stage to give her address. And his hand goes up like he's about to give her an attaboy slap right on her rear end. Like his hand just goes straight up in the air, and then it starts coming down. And now Anna Paulina Luna now has already walked past him, so her eyesight is away from the action. And his hand is beginning to come with velocity in her direction. And suddenly at the last second, using cornerback-like reflexes, that hand does not make contact. Ladies and gentlemen, the save of the week. It was unbelievable.
3: It was, yes.
0: And I actually don't attribute any sort of like perverted malice or anything to Scott Turner. Scott Turner, who I've always loved talking to as well, he's been great. I just think he's a football player,
3: right,
0: who was like, whoa, what the hell am I doing? He reels his hand back in, and he saved America that day.
3: He did. And I pointed out earlier, too, it was like it reminded me of the scene in JFK, also parodied by Seinfeld in an episode with Keith Hernandez, when they said the bullet went or the spit went, depending on which episode, back and to the left. Back, and he moved his arm back and to the left.
0: Yes. Yeah, so. No, it was perfectly executed. It was the magic hand. It moved. And it did great work yesterday. It's crazy stuff. That's so funny. Jim, this has been a total treat, man, to be able to do this with you live. You know, one of the realities of the way we do the show, Jim's always here. Not at the American Airlines Center,
3: but
0: somewhere else in Dallas. And I happen to do the broadcast out of Northern Virginia on most days. So we get to stare at each other through a screen on a conventional basis. But this week, one of the treats of the whole week, in addition to being a part of this great celebration, has been to see you, Jim. And it's been cool.
3: Yes, and to see you as well. This is so much fun. And I'm so glad you came to Dallas. I got the chance to visit you in D.C., and we did the shows at WMAL.
0: That's right.
3: We did the show in your house.
0: Yes.
3: I was a prop in the background as you were doing the radio show.
0: Yes, we had to find a comfortable chair for
3: yes.
0: him. I was worried. I didn't want to distress your temperamental back.
3: Yes. And now you are here, and I'm so very, very glad for it.
0: It's great. It's really great to be here. And we'll continue it tomorrow in Dallas. We'll be live from KLIF tomorrow, continuing the Mighty Vince show. And then next week, for those of you in Kansas City, we go to KCMO next week. doing a stop there. If you go to KCMOTalkRadio.com right now, I believe they still have tickets available for their listener event next week. We'll have everybody together. Can't wait to do that. It's great. Even if you're from out of area, if you want to travel a bit, I will bow to you with gratitude just to hang out with you. As always, Jim, great show. Thanks, man.
3: You bet.
0: Appreciate you for... Hey, Jim, the power behind all of it.
3: Oh,
0: I'll be back with you tomorrow. We got a lot to talk about. The vice president speaks tonight, and I bet I'll have thoughts.
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0: All of this concern that we've had about election fraud and election shenanigans is a lie. 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
9: Term strategy. I'm Lisa Lacerra, Fox News. Excitement building in Dallas as night two of the first ever Republican midterm convention is underway.
10: The strategy, exciting voters to go to the polls as if Trump is on the ballot. The president making the case that he is, promising a $5,000 payment to every U.S. adult if his party holds both chambers.
9: Fox's Jackie Heinrich in Dallas. Tonight, Vice President J.D. Vance will take center stage with President Trump closing out the night. Last night, President Trump urged Texans to support Texas Attorney General Ken Paxton as he runs for Senate. He was asked about affordability in his state.
11: Trump inherited massive inflation. So inflation's come down since Trump's been here, but this is why I'm offering up things like a $50,000 tax deduction for first and second time homebuyers. It's why I'm offering up a $25,000 tax deduction for medical expenses, including premiums, and why we want to double the child tax credit.
9: The Texas Senate race is considered vulnerable for Republicans as Paxton faces off against Democrat James Tallarico in November. The Trump administration has recruited another country to help crack down on drug cartels.
12: Secretary of State Marco Rubio pledged that the United States would not take military action against narcotics traffickers in Latin American countries without the approval of its allies. His comments came shortly after the Peruvian president announced that Peru had joined the so-called Shield of the Americas, a U.S.-led coalition of like-minded countries in the region to carry out joint military operations against drug cartels. Secretary Rubio, on this South American trip, traveled not only through Peru but also Colombia, which has joined the group, along with a visit to Ecuador.
9: Fox's John Salce, a Florida man convicted in one of a series of killings that became known as the Hog Trail murders in the 1990s, has been put to death. Daniel Owen Conahan died by lethal injection at Florida State Prison near Stark. 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
9: At least 26 students at two schools in eastern Congo have died when a fire swept through two adjacent schools. Officials say the fire started in a house before spreading to the schools. The cause of the fire not known, but the neighborhood where the fire started is densely populated, and most houses are made out of wood. Two people arrested in Britain suspected of helping Iranian spies.
17: A 42-year-old woman and a 60-year-old man were arrested yesterday at separate addresses in London. They're suspected of assisting a foreign intelligence service, namely that of Iran. Police had already searched the two addresses in June, and it was evidence brought up as a result of those searches that led to these arrests. The pair have been released on bail under strict conditions until late October. In recent months, attacks on Jewish interests in London have been linked back to Iran, but police say these arrests are not connected to those incidents. In London, Jonathan Savage, Fox News.
9: California Governor Gavin Newsom has signed a sweeping package of laws aimed at protecting children from the risks of technology, including social media and AI chatbots. The Southeastern Conference delaying a vote to expel Louisiana State University over disputes regarding their football program.
18: Southeastern Conference leaders were scheduled to meet privately on a video call Thursday afternoon, but the organization's earlier threats to kick Louisiana State University out of the SEC appear unlikely now that the school has backed down from plans to add two former NFL players to the team's roster. Louisiana Senator John Kennedy says the SEC's handling of the dispute has been excessive.
19: I and a lot of other people in the United States Congress will be on them like a hobo on a ham sandwich. LSU hadn't done anything wrong.
18: LSU is a founding member of the SEC, which was created in 1933.
9: Fox's Jonathan Seri. I'm Lisa Lucera. This is Fox News.
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0: Our number, 877-381-3811, 877-381-3811. Well, tomorrow is a horrible anniversary, 25 years since we were attacked by the Islamists and lost 3,000 people. And I guess a year ago today, Charlie Kirk was murdered in cold blood, assassinated, simply because he was engaging students, First Amendment discussion, and so forth. And so we're going to spend a little time on Charlie Kirk today and later on 9/11, as well as other events and news and so forth. Here's the White House, the audio of the video about Charlie Kirk that they released today. Go.
1: On that terrible day, September 10th, 2025, our greatest evangelist for American liberty became immortal. He's a martyr now for American freedom.
2: You know you are part of something bigger than yourself. You know that you are part of the most exciting, diverse, powerful movement in the history of this country. This movement is about the citizens versus the oligarchs. This movement is about we the people versus the ruling class. This movement is about America versus the globalists. This movement is about all of us against them.
3: One of my favorite sayings of the Bible, in Hebrew it is Hineni, here I am. It means, Lord, use me. What are my marching orders? Abraham, at the binding of Isaac, he said, Lord, here I am. Moses, at the burning bush, Lord, here I am. Samuel, Isaiah, here I am. It means, give me the orders. Here I am, Lord, use me.
4: That's a lot of people you call coming up.
5: He transformed the face of conservatism, and in doing so, he changed the course of American history.
3: You still live in the greatest nation ever to exist in the history of the world. There is still so much to be hopeful and to be thankful for. Have that posture, here I am. I can't wait to see how this whole story plays out. The stakes are high. We have only begun to fight.
0: You know, folks, I have to tell you, I haven't listened to any of these audios until this program. That's very upsetting. Very upsetting, because what a wonderful human being he was, even putting everything else aside. I know people have said they know him and they're friends and they work for him. Well, my wife and I knew Charlie too. And we knew Charlie when he was actually quite young. First time I spoke to him, I think he was 18 or 19 years old. I had him on my Fox show, I think, 3 or 4 times. We had him on radio a few times. He loved to talk about his new books that came out. He'd love to talk to me about it the way other people do, because I read them and I delve into many of the same philosophers that they do. And so he is enormously important and greatly missed. And greatly missed. Here he is on November 2019, very young man, shutting down a Groyper, claiming to be America means to be white. Cut 3, Mr. Producer, go.
3: I want to ask a question of you. What does it mean to be an American? Is it an idea or a history, a shared history, or is it a skin color?
6: Well, I mean, you could go back to the original founding fathers, the Immigration Act of, I believe it was, you know,
3: what does it mean to be an American? Is it a skin color or something else?
6: So there's the current idea of what it means according to, you know, the Hartzeller Immigration Act and, you know, all this bullshit that you guys spew. But if you go back to the original founding fathers, they intended this to be a European nation for white men of good stock and character.
3: So can you show me, let me answer the question, can you show me where in the United States Constitution it says that?
6: It wasn't in the Constitution.
7: It wasn't in the Constitution because they didn't believe it.
6: The founding...
7: You, sir, they did not put it in the United States. Let me answer another question. Let me ask you another question since you support... Allow him to have the mic. Let me ask you another question, sir.
6: The founding fathers wrote many other documents other than the United States Constitution, and they made it explicitly clear...
7: What does the phrase e pluribus unum mean? What does the phrase e pluribus unum mean?
6: Why is that relevant?
7: Because it was on every founding document and presidential seal from our founding, which means out of many, one. You, sir, and your ideology is not conservative. It is right-wing, identitarian, and has no place in the conservative movement, my friend. Get out of line. Get out of line.
0: A little bit of Levin there, I'd say. That's funny. Nobody like him. Nobody like him now, that's for sure. You know, in about a five-year period, give or take, we lost Rush Limbaugh and we lost Charlie. It's a big deal. Very big deal. And, of course, Rush was his favorite broadcaster, but he often told me that I was one of his favorites, too. But it doesn't matter. It doesn't matter. And here he is. Let's go to cut five, Mr. Producer. Go ahead.
8: And what people need to understand.

0: line of questioning. It's one thing to have bad policies like Harvard has, or have bad policies like Columbia. We need to go a level deeper. It's the faculty themselves that need to be removed from these universities and from these colleges. They are the ones that are instilling the anti-Semitic, anti-Western views on these kids that we are then subsidizing through federal grants, federal aid, medical research, and federal student loans. We need a complete recalibration of how we view higher education in this country. The anti-Americanism and anti-Semitism is not a bug. It is a feature of higher education in this country.
1: People project onto Charlie whatever they want, and they want you to believe he was becoming more anti-Israel and anti-Semitic. That is simply not true. That is simply not true. He loved the state of Israel. He fought the anti-Semites. Doesn't mean he agreed with every single thing the government there was doing, but he agreed with most of it. And he was actually friendly with Netanyahu. So people try to put words in his mouth, or they try and play a clip here and there. It's very sad. Also, the people who abuse his family, abuse his wife, Erica, they are disgusting. They are evil. And you should boycott them. You shouldn't listen to them. You shouldn't watch them, and so forth. I am concerned about TPUSA, that it not become sort of a home for the woke right isolationists. Charlie was not an isolationist. He was not woke right. He certainly was hostile to notions of big government, government interfering in the lives of the individual. I know this. He and I had many discussions about this on the air and off the air. He was much more free market oriented than some of the people who use his name, or even some of the people that work at Turning Point USA. So I think TPUSA needs to be very, very careful with the sorts of individuals who glom onto it, many of whom are great, a handful of whom are truly bigoted and have this woke right, sort of big government, semi-socialist agenda that Charlie wouldn't tolerate for 2 seconds. Not for 2 seconds. More Charlie Kirk, cut four, go.
2: No, I'm so nervous, Charlie. I'm so excited to speak to you. I'm so sorry.
3: I like
2: 2020. Yes, the 2020 election was rigged. It was stolen. It was stolen, right? And I want to thank you for standing up for that. And that's why when the 2022 elections came around, I told all of my friends and family, I said, there's only one way to stop this woke Democrat mafia, and that is to boycott these elections, because they're never going to hear us if we don't really stop from participating in their lie. It's a farce. It's a farce. And why should we participate? You said it yourself. Why should we participate?
3: Okay, let me tell you why. So I love the energy. You buttered me up perfectly, right? But I got to disagree. It is not rational to stop engaging in the civic process that decides who is in charge. Even if it is rigged, okay? Even if it is rigged, going through a tradition of voting at least opens an opportunity, a chance, a micron, that you actually might still be able to have representative government. What you are doing, respectfully, is a guarantee that you'll never have a voice.
1: Mm-hmm. A very rational man, wasn't he? Very rational. And let's see if I have one more here. There is one more. I will play for you when we come back. It was a discussion he and I had on radio about mostly Ukraine. I haven't listened to this. Mr. Producer listened to this. I don't remember this. From the time we did it, it was March 24, 2022. And I remember him calling me and telling me I disagreed with your position on Ukraine and so forth and so on. I said, well, let's talk about it on the air. We'll be right back.
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12: The midterms are almost here, and Republicans could be in deep trouble. Polls show Democrats leading in key races. Tonight, Rob Finnerty on Newsmax reveals the growing threat from the DSA and the radical left. With less than 60 days to go, Finnerty says it's time for the GOP to hit the panic button. The House may go, and control of the Senate is up for grabs. Gas prices, mortgage rates, health care, and out-of-control national debt. Americans are angry. And Newsmax shows you how the progressive left wants total control of Congress. Tallarico, El Sayed, AOC, Bernie Sanders. Finnerty reveals President Trump's secret plan to fight back. 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
16: Unfortunately, this segment isn't long enough for me to play my interaction with Charlie. Just one of them, but one that we haven't played since it took place. So I'd like to do that for you. Also, we will be getting into some of the things that have taken place in Dallas, some of the things that have taken place around the world, and some of our tributes for 9/11. Tomorrow night is Rosh Hashanah. And so it's part of the high holidays. It's the Jewish New Year. It's one of the most important of the holidays. Second, I think, to Yom Kippur. And so my presence, in other words, I'll be absent. So, but we do have other, let's do this. How much time do I have to the second, Mr. Producer? Around 3 minutes. I'm looking at these. I don't think I've got enough time to do any of these, but we're going to do a, it's not long enough. No, we'll wait till the right time, probably near the end of hour one, but definitely into hour two, so our friends in New York can also be involved. So we will do that. What I want to play when we come back was from March 24, 2022. I have not heard it. I barely remember it. I just remember that Charlie called me, and he was very a little. Mark, we don't agree on this. I hope you understand. You're not mad at me, are you? That's the way he was. I said, no, I'm not mad at you. Why would I be mad at you? You just happen to be wrong, that's all. And we would hit each other like that. And what it was about was Ukraine, as I recall. Now, you listened to this, right, Rich? But it wasn't all Ukraine, right? It was some other things, too? Oh, that's when he was banned from Twitter. Yeah, he was banned. Now, he wouldn't be banned from Twitter today or X because of Elon Musk. Yeah. He called Rachel Levine a man. And why is that so controversial? But he would do those things. It's funny. You know, I have to be honest. Rush and I were best friends. Charlie and I were very good friends. And it was a wonderful period, a wonderful time, too. It's like Hannity and I are best friends now, and eventually when he leaves or I leave or we both leave, I mean, things change. They'll change. I worry about radio should that happen, so I want to do everything I can to keep it as strong as possible so when the time does come, it remains as strong as possible. You know, you want the legacy doesn't have to be personal. Could be institutional. It's not, oh, there's Mark. It's just that AM is strong and FM is strong and terrestrial radio is strong. I believe in that. One of the reasons I believe in it is because conservative talk radio owns this space. The left has tried it. The left has failed. The left has tried to get the government to destroy conservative talk radio. There's things the FCC can do to be more free market oriented in order to further strengthen it, and I'm hoping they do that in the next few weeks. Time will tell. But, you know, also the tragic way in which Charlie was taken was so shocking to the soul. I could never watch that video. I just didn't want to look at it. And it's one of those cases where somebody has an impact that is enormous. You know, people have different types of impact, different backgrounds. I'm not comparing Dolly Parton to Charlie Kirk, but Dolly Parton in her field has had the same impact. All right, we'll be right back, and I will play that for you. We'll be right back.

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4: Fox News, I'm Tom Rigotti. President Trump floated the idea of handing out a $5,000 dividend to Americans if Republicans win the midterms in November. But Fox's Edward Lawrence reports a fiscal watchdog is casting doubt on the proposal.
5: The Committee for Responsible Federal Budget did some number crunching. That would cost about $1.2 trillion. The president did not lay out how he was going to pay for it. I asked around the White House to see how he would pay for this and was pointed back to the president's speech. And in that, he talked about growth.
4: Lindsay Clancy's lawyer asks a Massachusetts judge to spare her a second trial for killing her children following a mistrial due to a hung jury.
6: Defense attorney Kevin Reddington asking the judge to acquit Lindsay Clancy of first-degree murder charges to prevent a second trial, arguing prosecutors don't have enough evidence and no rational jury could find beyond a reasonable doubt that she had no mental disease or defect.
4: That's Fox's Kristen Goodwin. 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
10: All right, we'd be here. This is Charlie Kirk and me, March 24, 2022. I don't remember what we said, so it'll be a surprise to me, too. Cut to go. First, I have a wonderful guest, Charlie Kirk. And you know, the interesting thing about conservatives is we share the same principles, the same values, but sometimes we disagree on things. Most of the time we don't. When you look at Clarence Thomas, speaking of Ginny, and the late Justice Antonin Scalia, these were two great patriots. And you know, they didn't agree on all the big issues. They would come at them, some of them, with the same analysis, but come up with a different conclusion. And that's the great thing about conservatives, constitutional conservatives. This is how we are. We have our shared principles, but we think independently. Charlie Kirk is very busy. He's running Turning Point USA. He's got a fantastic radio show with Salem, including on the great WABC. He's got a top podcast. Charlie, how are you, my friend?
14: I'm doing great, Mark. Thanks so much for having me. Honored to be here.
10: Well, I'm very sorry you're suspended from Twitter, my friend, but I wouldn't have known it because I don't go on Twitter.
14: See, you're much smarter than I am.
10: I'm a free man. I don't care what they do. Go ahead. I'm sorry.
14: No, I'm as free as you are. The whole thing's so wild. And, you know, we got suspended a couple days ago for a tweet we sent about a week before, basically laying out some facts that this Rachel Levine character that is now being appointed. Yep, and I made sure the pronunciation was completely different, might I?
10: Right.
14: Just to make sure.
10: Yes.
14: And I said, I used a factual kind of narrative that Levine's first name used to be Richard, and this is now something called dead naming, which you're not allowed to do on Twitter, which is to even mention that a trans person had a prior name. And so I tweeted that out, and it was met with great support from obviously people that live on Team Reality. But then Twitter decided to, they gave you a choice. And this is the interesting part, Mark, is that, you know, they said, okay, if you will acknowledge that this tweet was against our rules and you press this red button, delete, you can get access to your Twitter account. And most people would do that without thinking twice. And I told our team, we're not pushing that button. We're not going to do that. I did nothing wrong. We're not going to play by this Maoist social credit system. And Mark, you warned against this in American Marxism. This is the playbook. It really is.
10: It's really unbelievable, the extent of censorship. I know people say these are private companies. They're mostly private companies. But they're no more private than ExxonMobil, which is regulated through the teeth, and they're much more powerful. All right, Ukraine, honestly, and don't be offended by this, I'm so busy I can't listen to everybody else. What is your view of this?
14: No, I'm not offended at all, Mark. And by the way, I just want to say your commentary has been super compelling. I think we're actually going to agree on this, mostly. Yeah. I mean, I think Putin's a thug. He's evil. I've said that the entire time. I just don't have faith in Mark Milley and Lloyd Austin to pull off any form of military intervention. I lost complete faith in our national security team after Afghanistan. So I'm skeptical. And so I'm just trying to contribute to the conversation that if we were to do something for the Ukrainian people who are the true victims here, I don't know if I trust our national security team to pull it off. I really don't. And that saddens me to say. I wish I had the full confidence that the head of our armed forces, Mark Milley, was someone that I felt really had the wisdom and the prudence to pull off something necessary and sophisticated. That's number one. And the second thing, Mark, that I do want to, I don't know if we disagree on this at all, is that when Biden says that we need to bring American values to Ukraine, he said that, you know, insert, bring it through across Europe. I don't think he's talking about the American values you and I share. He's talking about BLM flags on embassies or LGBT flags, you know, outside of, you know, whatever, and or a Planned Parenthood clinic on every corner. And so I don't even know if we disagree much on that. No. I'm just, my view has been, I don't trust the current regime to pull off whatever might be necessary to be done. I have a zero confidence in them whatsoever.
13: That is a very fair point. I guess most of my ire has been focused on people who literally come to Putin's defense or spew his talking points. This I have a problem with, or claim that this has no national security value at all. The vast majority of the American people see it. And I do have the same concern that you do in that regard, particularly in the Oval Office. My only response to that is these Ukrainians are doing the fighting. Milley's not the general in charge. And I fear that this thing could leach out to these other countries, which would trigger our NATO agreements. And then Milley and Austin and the so-called commander-in-chief will have a lot more to do with this than they do right now. So I worry about that. I worry about, by the way, YouTube canceled CPAC. Did you know that?
14: I didn't, but that doesn't shock me, Mark, at all.
13: I'm sorry to interrupt myself, but my wife just sent me this. YouTube canceled CPAC. I didn't even know that. Anyway, let me just finish. So I don't bifurcate this from China because there's an alliance or Iran or so forth and so on. On the other hand, I am not John McCain. I am not Lindsey Graham. I'm not any of these guys that are looking to bloody somebody's nose all the time. And I think that is a huge mistake. We only have so many resources. We only have a certain amount of an attention span. But this to me is different. And to watch them slaughter these Ukrainians day in and day out, and to know what he said in July, that this is really to him just the beginning, is what grabs my attention. I absolutely understand your point. I mean, Milley, even now, said Kiev will fall in 3 days. He doesn't know what the hell he's talking about.
14: In no idea what he's doing. And then, Mark, I see we leave $85 billion of weapons behind in Afghanistan. We give up Bagram Air Base. And, you know, I'm supposed to believe that we can do successful weapon transfers. I want to believe that. I do.
13: We have done some.
14: When it comes, which is good. And I believe that, and I've seen that. I'm on pins and needles with this current group of CRT defending woke generals, and from Biden on down, I do not think we have our best. And that's not an indictment of our military. I mean, our military is the best on the planet ever. It's the guys that made those decisions that humiliated us in Afghanistan.
13: Mm-hmm. Well, our troops are not involved in that way right now. They're not being sent into Ukraine, which I would oppose. Our pilots are not flying over Ukraine, which I would oppose. This sort of thing that Reagan would do, providing armaments as many and as cutting edge as possible to defeat the Russians in the Ukraine. And it's pretty obvious to me that Biden isn't taking the lead. The Poles are taking the lead. The Eastern Europeans are taking the lead. And these are a lot of governments that are very close to us. They're considered quote unquote right wing, the Hungarians, the Romanians. And they're trying to arm up the Ukrainians, too, because my attitude is this is where Putin wanted to fight, then this is where we fight. We cannot let it bleed into NATO. We cannot let it bleed into a major world war with all these other countries involved. And we can talk about this more another day. Anyway, Charlie, I want to thank you for everything you do, my friend. You're a great patriot.
14: Thank you. God bless you, Mark. Thanks so much. Talk to you soon.
13: All right, you too. Take care. That was it. It wasn't very long. But I'm sure we did speak other times about other things. It's just the nature of the thing. And just listen to how rational the discussion was, Mr. Producer. What are you, a warmonger? You know, that sort of stuff. What are you, rhino? Which is all you get on the internet. That's all you get. I think one of the reasons I was attracted to Charlie when he was still a young guy. Now, he was murdered when he was 31, 32, but I'm talking about when he was 18, 19, that sort of thing, is his incredible smarts and his articulation. And he was more than happy to engage and have a rational discussion and so forth and so on, which most people are not today. which is part of the problem to me. A year ago today, we lost a great man. Great. And the tributes he's received are well deserved. And when somebody like that is taken at such a young age, you can only wonder, my God, 50, 60 years of Charlie Kirk, what a difference that could have made. And then you think about his wife and his two little kids and so forth. Terrible. Terrible. Then you had people celebrating it. Just horrendous. We're going to take a break now. I'll be right back.
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28: The midterms are almost here, and Republicans could be in deep trouble. Polls show Democrats leading in key races. Tonight, Rob Finnerty on Newsmax reveals the growing threat from the DSA and the radical left. With less than 60 days to go, Finnerty says it's time for the GOP to hit the panic button. The House may go, and control of the Senate is up for grabs. 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Americans are angry. 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Tallarico, El Sayed, AOC, Bernie Sanders. Finnerty reveals President Trump's secret plan to fight back. 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

0: All right, we better face it out. Monday, I have a root canal and I have an abscessed tooth that have to be addressed. 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
0: When we come back next hour, I do want to spend time on 9/11 and the lessons that have been learned or have not been learned as a consequence of that attack. I read that piece to you yesterday from Harsi, I believe her last name was, or is, a Somalian American, formerly Muslim, now Christian, wrote a long piece in Tablet, saying that she doesn't believe we did learn the lesson. I can tell you who didn't. George W. Bush didn't, and others who today were at a mosque or talking in front of a mosque or talking about a mosque and talking about the religion of peace. It's not a religion of peace. I'm sorry, it's just not. Wish it were. It's not. In fact, it's the only religion I know that really promotes such militarization, terrorism against other faiths, against other peoples, and so forth. If you know another one, let me know. But I don't believe there is any other one. And so this is a huge problem in our country. As the door's been wide open, as people come in, they still keep coming in, and she warned us. We have less than 10 years. We don't even have 10 years. And she's right. You see what's happened in Europe. And I mean every part of Europe. Except maybe Hungary, maybe one or two other countries, but mostly Europe is declining, is basically devoured. And so what happens is these left-wing parties, the Labour Party, the Liberal Party, the this party, the that party, can now kowtow to the Islamists. And, of course, the truly bizarre irony is they're out there pushing LGBTQ, you know, trans surgeries and so forth and so on, while at the same time, in their big tent, they have Islamists that apply Sharia law and do not tolerate any of that. And the abuse of women, the abuse of little girls In Britain, it is a massive scandal, and the left-wing government's covered it up for a long time. It's just terrible. And again, it's one group that's doing this. And my contention is that, you know, the Marxists opened the door to this. I call them American Marxists, and that's what they are. They opened the door to this. And they ushered this into the country. And if time ever does, God forbid, turn out that these two entities, Marxism and Islamism, destroy us, Islamism will also destroy the Marxists. That's the way it works. That's the way it's worked in the past. There's a documentary that was put out by, what is that gentleman's name? Friedman. Nathan Friedman, perhaps, Mr. Producer? I just posted it. If you can look real fast, I'll put his name out there. But very brave young man. And he goes to the largest mosque in New York City. Nate Friedman, I apologize. And what he sees there is just stunning. What he sees from the parking police is unbelievable. How they will not ticket all these cabs that are there that are being driven, obviously, by Muslims in that community, but they're ticketing everybody else. It's just really incredible. And so I posted that. You can check that out on my X and every other social media I have. All right, very important hour next. I'll be right back.

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8: 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At Cumulus Digital, our campaigns outperform industry benchmarks by more than 25% because we go beyond clicks and impressions, showing you exactly who saw your ad by name and address. We build solutions that fit more than 4,000 businesses that partner with us every month. Let's build one for you. You're not average, and your marketing results shouldn't be either. 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
9: This is a Fox News alert, a message for the midterms. I'm Lee Silicera.
10: They are trying to turn this country around and destroy our country.
9: President Trump with a comment about democratic socialists ahead of his Night 2 speech at the midterm Republican convention, and on his opinion of Democratic Texas Senate candidate James Tallarico, who has altered positions after several controversial comments.
10: One thing about politicians is that, and I've learned it maybe the hard way in a certain way, when a politician comes out with something, that's where they are. When they change, they always go back to what they are.
9: On Fox's The Ingram Angle, some Democrats are also in Dallas. California Congressman Robert Garcia accuses Republicans of ignoring affordability questions.
11: As Donald Trump and J.D. Vance party away for 2 days, the average American family can't afford the groceries, the cost of their rent's going up, they're looking at their gas prices skyrocketing, and they're making difficult choices at the dinner table.
9: And Democrats are questioning the president's pledge to give every American adult $5,000 if Republicans win the House and Senate, calling it improper, while economists point out it would cost about $1 trillion. Joe DiGenova, an ally of President Trump, who was brought in to lead the Justice Department investigation into whether former law enforcement and intelligence officials conspired against President Trump, has resigned. Fox News has learned he lost the confidence of both the DOJ and the White House and had been effectively sidelined before his exit. A divided federal appeals court has ruled against ICE policy to detain migrants who've been living in the U.S. illegally for many years and refused them access to an immigration judge for conditional release. The court writing mass detention of marginalized individuals without due process harkens back to some of the darkest moments in our country's history. America is listening to Fox News.
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9: Green Bay Packers running back Josh Jacobs has pled no contest to misdemeanor charges of battery and criminal damage to property stemming from a fight with his girlfriend in May where she claimed he threw her to the ground. He must pay a $1,000 fine plus cover court costs under an agreement with prosecutors. The criminal damage charge can be dismissed in a year if he fulfills terms of an agreement which includes staying out of trouble and avoiding the victim in the case. Today marks 1 year since Turning Point USA founder Charlie Kirk was assassinated while speaking at Utah Valley University.
3: Charlie Kirk was shot and killed September 10th, 2025. He was later honored by world leaders and by President Trump in one of the largest private memorials ever for a private citizen, as Kirk's influence remains a year later, one of the most powerful forces in American politics.
15: Not just America got such an incredible man that sacrificed so much for this country, but that young people had somebody that truly believed in them like nobody else did.